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6: So,
5: we got an update.
6: They are, apparently, Taylor McGregor, who's the great ESPN reporter, is doing a lot of work tonight for them. She said, quote, they're throwing a Hail Mary to try and get this game in tonight. Potentially the game could be played tomorrow. For those that are not in the know, Florida State SMU is supposed to start at 7 local time, I think. And they have not yet kicked off because of a power outage at Doak Campbell Stadium in Tallahassee. It seems like some lights are on, other lights are not, but all the lights are not back on. It's a massive power failure that has taken place at Florida State. So SMU, Florida State potentially are in dire straits to just play this game tonight. Who knows? It doesn't seem like it's, the odds are, just think back-to-back nights, the Wrigley stuff, and then this tonight, like two things you'd never see.
5: Yeah. Well, and just the filling.
6: Yeah, for broadcasters.
5: For the broadcasters, and just, hey, we're just tap dancing around this thing.
6: This is where, like, if you do talk show like we do, it's kind of, you go to that skill set and you're able to just fill. But for a lot of broadcasters, it's not easy to do this.
5: All right. Well, I did want to play a couple more clips from Coach Rule's press conference today. Kyle mentioned Jameer Khan earlier. You can tell he was pretty frustrated with the defense and the first touchdown that they gave up. But he settled in, and he's a guy that is a single-digit guy that is certainly going to be a leader, and they're going to look to make a lot of big plays for this defense this season.
7: I remember when Mosey first came to me about him and was like, hey, listen, I had this kid I coached in high school. You know, he's in the portal. I mean, the guy's just an absolute lion. If you could put his heart into every other player, you'd never, ever, ever think twice. I mean, he just competes on everything. He ran down on kickoff. He was on the punt return team. He was on the punt team. He played however many snaps he played at safety. And he's the guy who tipped the pass on the interception, you know. So he's a guy that'll get better and better and better each and every week, you know. where that leads to, you know, I'm not here to predict things. I just think he's my type of player. I love him as the way that he plays, you know. One of my favorite players in the NFL is Buda Baker. I love the way he plays. And Jameer has some of that same tenacity and intensity and speed. And it's great as a coach when you have a guy like that, because you can kind of look at everybody else and be like, that's what it looks like, you know. So he just has to continue to do it week after week, and I have no doubt that he will.
6: Yeah, he flew all over the field on Saturday. He was up there in town.

0: A lot of politicians, people in public office, they try to confuse them, contort them, and we need to unravel them. Why would we as conservatives and Republicans abandon, certainly, arguably, was one of the greatest periods of conservatism and republicanism in American history? That would be like now abandoning Trump, where we're going to rue the day when he leaves office and we're stuck with somebody else, in my humble opinion. I'll be right back.
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6: Arma.
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4: News. I'm Ted Linder. The investigation continues in Miami after that deadly cargo plane crash Sunday that killed at least five people.
5: We were able to recover the flight data recorder and the cockpit voice recorder that is going back to the NTSB.
4: That's NTSB Chair Jennifer Homendy. Special envoys Steve Witkoff and Jared Kushner visiting Russia and Ukraine this weekend. It's all in a bid to restart negotiations.
6: President Trump's envoys, Steve Witkoff and Jared Kushner, returning from a trip that started in Moscow and continued into Ukraine. The envoys say they had, quote, meaningful discussions in Kyiv about Ukraine peace talks. It's their latest push to end more than 4.5 years of Russia's full-scale invasion. Sunday marked the first time the U.S. envoys had traveled to Ukraine since President Trump returned to office with a pledge to solve the conflict.
4: Fox's Marion Rafferty. 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
7: It's been hot this Labor Day holiday as afternoon feels like temperatures have been topping out near 105. Turning partly cloudy this evening and tonight under muggy conditions, a southeast breeze will try to help us at 10 to 15 miles per hour, gusting up to 30. Low temperatures only fall to the middle 70s by Tuesday morning as we face one last blast of heat. A heat advisory Tuesday will be in effect from 1 p.m. to 7 p.m. From the 1011 Severe Weather Center, I'm meteorologist Jessica Blum.
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0: Say what? Anyway, let me get back to Latukas James here. Charlie is a great piece, but let me give you the underlying news story from the New York Post. Prosecutor in New York, AG Latukas James' office, says he was ordered to dig up dirt on Trump allies, the report says. And as I said, prosecutors should be disbarred for this. A veteran prosecutor in State Attorney General Latukas James' office claims he was ordered to dig up dirt on people and groups affiliated with Donald Trump, quote-unquote, according to a bombshell report. Daniel Weisenfeld, a former Brooklyn prosecutor, now works in James's Investor Protection Bureau, said his boss instructed him, quote, to find and pursue crimes, unquote, committed by Trump allies, according to a since-deleted email obtained by the Times Union. Do tell more. Weisenfeld alleged in his email, on Friday, that Bureau Chief Shimizu Maezawa, whatever, yabba dabba do, specifically directed him to target Trump himself. I'm quoting, Trump Social, Hewlett-Packard, DOJ-approved merger, without having a credible reason for targeting the organizations and individuals, the outlet reported. The feds recently approved a $14 billion merger between Hewlett-Packard and Juniper Networks. If you believe Trump is using, I'm quoting, if you believe Trump is using the DOJ attorneys to prosecute his enemies and further his political interests, you should find it equally troubling that Latukas James is doing exactly the same thing, Weisenfeld allegedly wrote in the message, which went to some 2,000 staffers before he yanked it. You can yank that all you want, but 2,000 staffers means it's out there. Notice the New York Post has it. Quote, I ask you that you not serve as Tisha's personal attorneys by targeting her political enemies, he allegedly wrote. Instead, I hope you choose to prosecute crimes and find the individuals accountable, rather than targeting individuals and then finding crimes. Weisenfeld, better find another job. No, I added that. Weisenfeld asked that colleagues focus on prosecuting, quote, rampant nonprofit homeless shelter fraud and anti-Semitic crimes in and around synagogues, unquote, and accused Latukas of wasting, quote, significant public taxpayer dollars to target convenient public enemies. She's a beauty in so many ways, Mr. Producer. During her 2018 campaign, she vowed to, quote, prosecute the president for crimes committed in New York State. She was elected and kept her word after taking office. Yeah, she shouldn't be a lawyer. She should be a defendant, no question about it. In 2024, her office won a $360 million civil case against the president, his sons, his former company. We saw that. For overstating Big Apple property values and lying about his wealth. That was all BS. And we went through it syllable by syllable in full detail. Meanwhile, Weisenfeld was placed on paid administrative leave with a rep for Latukas calling the controversy a personnel matter in a statement to the Times Union. See what they did there? See what they did? They're trying to silence him. Oh, you're on leave. Why? What did I do? The Office of Attorney General is committed to upholding, yeah, okay, propaganda. Now, New York State GOP leaders slammed Latukas, if you will, over the leaked emails claims. Latukas weaponized the Attorney General's office into a political hit squad and then tried to cover up her tracks, said Republican Chairman Ed Cox. She's utterly unfit to serve. Again, she should be disbarred. New York is to serve an attorney general? Yeah, okay, got it. Let's see. When Sarita is attorney general, Sarita is apparently the Republican running against her. Sarita Comitaretti. Is that how you pronounce it, Rich, or you don't know? Well, you know, with a name like that, how do you lose? Anyway, she's running against Latukas. It's always an uphill battle. So many Democrats. But, you know, I have a good feeling about some of these races in New York. I really do. Like the governor's race. Unless the people are suicidal, I mean, economically and politically.

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0: time now for today's Moment of Awe, presented by Sports IQ with Larry Smith, with a crazy footnote to our nation's sports history. Did you know that for nearly 30 years, sharing films of pro boxing matches was illegal? It goes back to the 4th of July back in 1910 and another fight 2 years later, both involving the legendary African-American fighter Jack Johnson. Now, keep a couple of things in mind. One, this is an era before television, before the NFL, before college football had reached the popularity of today, a time when baseball, boxing, and even wrestling were the major sports of choice for fans. Two, this is before the civil rights movement of the 1950s and 60s, and race relations were still raw. In both of those Independence Day fights, Johnson had beaten white opponents, and there were some who wanted to limit those images. So in 1912, Congress enacted the Sims Act, and for the next 28 years, transporting films of pro boxing matches across state lines was illegal. In 1952, the Supreme Court gave First Amendment protection to films, although television was already becoming a major medium by then. It's our moment of awe.
1: Today, my new dad and I shot off a rocket in the park.
2: Today, my new son and I failed to shoot off a rocket.
1: He knew exactly what to do.
2: I had no clue what I was doing.
1: We set up the rocket. 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
1: I've never seen anything fly so high.
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0: Peter Herrick was a 34-year-old carpenter when he joined the Navy Reserve. Peter's wife, Diana.
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7: The midterms are almost here, and Republicans could be in deep trouble. Polls show Democrats leading in key races. Tonight, Rob Finnerty on Newsmax reveals the growing threat from the DSA and the radical left. With less than 60 days to go, Finnerty says it's time for the GOP to hit the panic button. The House may go, and control of the Senate is up for grabs. 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Tallarico, El Sayed, AOC, Bernie Sanders. Finnerty reveals President Trump's secret plan to fight back. Don't miss Finnerty tonight at 8 p.m. Eastern on Newsmax. 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
1: Ladies and gentlemen, out of the dark of the deep range and into the light of the deep strange, this is Caravan to Midnight, live from space. Happy Tuesday night, 11 August 2026, wherever you may have taken shelter tonight. Welcome aboard. Welcome aboard Caravan to Midnight as we cross the desert of vacuous content and opinion in search of that rapidly disappearing oasis of rational thought. There was a time when Robert a bank took some planning. He needed a weapon. He needed a getaway car and a friend dumb enough to say, sure, let's go draw some money. Let me just grab my balaclava and AK. Right? Well, today the thief stays home. He may never call you, send you a link, or trick you into giving him anything like in the old days. Criminals are now using AI to find weaknesses, break into accounts, and move money before we even know they were there. They get into PayPal, banking, investment, retirement accounts. If those accounts are linked, one opening can give them access to everything else. And by the time we wake up in the morning, the robbery is over. And nobody ever walked through a single door. The FBI now calls this account takeover fraud, and the numbers reveal the size of the assault. Since the beginning of 2025, thousands of account takeover complaints have been reported to the FBI's Internet Crime Complaint Center, with losses exceeding $262 million. The larger picture is even worse. During 2025, the FBI received more than 1 million complaints involving suspected Internet crime. Reported losses approached $21 billion. And nearly 453,000 cyber-enabled fraud complaints, accounting for more than $17 billion of that total. Those figures represent only the cases reported to the federal government. Behind every bank account is a person like you and me, somebody who worked for that money, saved what they could, expected it to be there when they needed it. Then one morning, they open the bank app and it's gone. It could be the checking account, the retirement fund, the investment portfolio, or the money they set aside for payroll. It could begin with PayPal, a cryptocurrency wallet, or some other payment service. And when those accounts are linked, one break-in can open the door to everything else. AI gives the thief tools he never had before. He can sound like somebody we know, write like somebody we trust, and build a convincing story from the personal information we have scattered all over the Internet. So, when the attack comes, it can look like our bank, employer, a government agency, or somebody in the family even. It may come from the fraud department. It may even come from the fraud department offering to stop the robbery while the robbery is taking place. Now, the theft aimed at you and me is just the ground level attack. Let's move to the aerial assault. This is where it becomes national security and a threat. The target is no longer one person's bank account. It is the bank itself, hospitals, utility companies, defense contractors, or a government agency. Once inside, the attackers spread through the network, take control, steal data, shut down defenses, and find the system that will cause the most damage. In March, a cyber attack against medical technology manufacturer Stryker disrupted its Microsoft systems and business operations worldwide. In June, an intruder breached Riverbank and Trust and spread ransomware across its servers. In July, Coca-Cola reported a ransomware attack inside the production systems of its Fairlife subsidiary. Medicine, banking, food production, these are systems the country depends upon, and an attack against them is a national security threat. In July, federal agencies warned that foreign cyber actors were targeting vulnerable network equipment across America's communications, energy, government, and other critical sectors. CISA also reported that Iranian-affiliated operators had already exploited programmable logic controllers connected to American infrastructure. These controllers run industrial equipment in water facilities and factories, energy systems, etc., where a digital command can produce physical damage. We know what one compromised bank account can do to a family. Scale that attack to a financial institution and commerce starts breaking down. Hit the systems controlling power, water, fuel, communications, transportation, and emergency services, and an entire region is in jeopardy. If an adversary penetrates several of those systems at once, it will weaken the country before a conventional weapon could ever be fired. Tonight's program is called Hacked from the Inside. And joining us for the first time is retired United States Army Master Sergeant Jack Donham, a military intelligence specialist and intelligence and electronic warfare systems engineer with more than 30 years of military service and defense work. He served as a theater lead engineer responsible for intelligence systems operating across Iraq and Afghanistan, later deployed with Marine Special Operations Forces and worked with classified networks, electronic warfare platforms, unmanned surveillance systems, radar, and missile detection technology. So tonight, we'll examine how AI-powered attacks penetrate personal accounts, major institutions, and the systems holding this country together. So sit back and strap in. This is Caravan to Midnight. We are in motion.
2: John B. wants you to know about a very special product called Camelicious. There's been an emergent interest, supported by many experimental and epidemiological studies, about the health benefits of camel milk in preventing pathologic conditions, ranging from cancer to diabetes. Camel milk has a different protein profile than cow's milk. It has much less fat, and it's better tolerated than cow's milk. But what's more, it is bioidentical to human breast milk, making it the perfect nutrition for the body. It restores the gut biome, known as the second brain. 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
6: This is L. Todd Wood. I'm the founder of CDM or CDM.press. We have a big story up on CDM right now that the Aramco facility in Saudi Arabia on the Red Sea was struck by Iranian forces over the weekend. And that's a big deal because that is a plant that was refining crude away from the Persian Gulf, meaning the pipelines took it to the Red Sea and they were distributing cargo there. So the fact that Iran can strike that plant is important because it shuts off a way for Saudi to continue to provide oil to the world and to fund its coffers needed to fund the kingdom's government. So this is a big deal. We're going to stay on the story. We don't know the damage, as we say, but we are continuing to report on it. Expect more on this over the coming week. This is CDM. 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
2: 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This is Caravan to Midnight, DEFCON 1. Hacked from the inside. Stand by for feed.
1: Mush. Mush. This is an article I'd like for you to hear, written by J.D. Rucker. Came out today. It's titled, The Normalization of Jihad in America. Not all jihadists are Muslims in America today. President Trump said it out loud this week, Democrats are nominating jihadists, not the cartoon version with suicide vests that the media loves to pretend is the only definition. Real ones. The kind who walk into American politics with a smile, a progressive platform, and a quiet determination to remake this country from the inside. He was responding to a Breitbart question in the Oval Office about the radical slate of Democrat candidates heading into the midterms. Mr. Trump said, we have jihadists being elected all over the place, whether it's communism, jihadism. A friend of mine called up, he said, you know, really, you should use the word jihadist because that's what's happening. Brigitte Gabriel put this up on X. We've spoken with her on this program before. Breaking President Trump just sounded the alarm that jihadists are being elected nationwide. He's right. People like Abdul El Sayed must lose resoundingly. No more soft language. No more pretending this is normal politics. America first means rejecting the people who want dot, dot, dot. The media clutched its pearls and screamed Islamophobia. Of course they did. They always do, and someone notices the pattern. But Trump was pointing at something older and more deliberate than a single election cycle. He was naming the political and cultural form of jihad that's been operating in plain sight for decades. Through it all, the biggest problem our nation faces is recognizing the threat that the jihadists are not all Muslim. The Democratic Socialists of America are supportive and oftentimes active participants in the jihad being waged on us. Some of them don't even realize it, but others are only aware but are giddily engaged. If jihad is the path through which they can take down empire, then they're all in, Muslim or not. What jihad actually means. Most Americans hear jihad and think only of the bloody kind, that is, the lesser jihad, the jihad of the sword. Islamic tradition also teaches a greater jihad, the internal struggle against sin, you know, which they practice while, you know, in between beheadings and so forth. But the classical and historical understanding is broader still. Jihad is struggle in the path of Allah by whatever means available, by the heart, by the tongue, by the hand, by the sword when the time is right. Political jihad and civilizational jihad are not inventions of Western critics. They are strategies written down by the Muslim Brotherhood itself. In the 1991 explanatory memorandum recovered by the FBI and entered as evidence in the Holy Land Foundation terrorism financing trial, the Brotherhood described its work in North America as, quote, a kind of grand jihad in eliminating and destroying the Western civilization from within and sabotaging its miserable house by their hands and the hands of the believers, so that it is eliminated, and God's religion is made victorious over all other religions. That document is not conspiracy theory, it's their own words. The goal is settlement, empowerment, coalition building, and the gradual replacement of the existing order with an Islamic alternative. Sharia is not optional in that vision. It is the destination. This is the form of jihad now being normalized through Democrat primaries. Not car bombs, ballots, city hall, Senate races. The red-green alliance of radical leftists and Islamist networks that share a common enemy. America, as it was founded. Look at Michigan. Abdul El Sayed just secured the Democratic nomination for U.S. Senate. If he wins in November, he becomes the first Muslim in that body. Trump has zeroed in on him for good reason. El Sayed's father-in-law has documented ties to Muslim Brotherhood-linked organizations, including past leadership in CARE, Michigan, and the Islamic Society of North American Founders Committee. Counterterrorism experts testify that these connections raise homeland security concerns. El Sayed's platform includes abolishing ICE, defunding the police, restructuring the Supreme Court, and a hard anti-Israel line that sits comfortably with the progressive left's new orthodoxy. His victory over the Democrat establishment was no accident. It marks the biggest triumph yet for the far left wing of the party. In New York, Mayor Zohran Mamdani, a Democratic socialist, has become the face of this fusion. His machine helped push through primary winners who openly celebrate the destruction of Western norms. One co-founded a group that called for the full eradication of Western civilization. Others have echoed the predictable death to America rhetoric while demanding the abolition of borders, prisons, and any meaningful immigration enforcement. Mass amnesty for illegal aliens is standard. So is the demand to get rid of the Senate itself, as DSA leadership has openly stated. President Trump connected the dots. These are not random radicals. Quote, they come from other failed countries, and they come here, and they tell us how to run our country. They come from, let's say, as an example, Somalia. They come in, and then they tell us how our Constitution, how our Declaration of Independence, how it works. It doesn't work that way. He's right. People who fled failed states or who carry the ideological baggage of Islamist networks should not be lecturing Americans on the meaning of ordered liberty. Yet, the Democrat Party has decided that demographic change and identity politics matter more than assimilation or constitutional fidelity. The red-green axis has been building for years. Now, it is winning primaries. I hope you are hearing this loud and clear. This is how normalization works. First, you redefine the word jihad, becomes struggle for justice, right? Then you punish anyone who notices the actual doctrine. Call them bigots, accuse them of phobia, flood the zone with claims that any scrutiny of Islamist political activity is racist. It's racist. Meanwhile, the infrastructure of the Brotherhood and its allies embeds itself in universities, civil rights organizations, student groups, and now elected offices. The same network that produced CARE and the Muslim Students Association now produce Democrat nominees. The same ideological current that treats the Constitution as an obstacle rather than a covenant finds common cause with socialists who want to abolish the Senate, the Supreme Court, and ICE. The red and the green do not need to agree on every social issue. They only need to agree that the old America must go. This is why people like Alexandria Ocasio-Cortez, Bernie Sanders, and Troy Jackson are directly involved. Since they are not Muslim, they give credibility to jihad by painting it as democratic socialism. That sounds much nicer than jihad. Scripture is not silent on this kind of gradual conquest. Quote, "For the mystery of iniquity doth already work. Only he who now letteth will let until he be taken out of the way." That is 2 Thessalonians 2:7. The restraint holds for a reason. Then the restraint is removed, and what follows is not subtle. America was never meant to be a staging ground for a foreign civilizational project. The Constitution is not a suicide pact. A nation that cannot name the ideology that seeks to replace it will eventually be replaced by it. Trump called the candidates what they are. The rest of the country can keep pretending the word has only one meaning, or it can open its eyes while there's still time. Well done, J.D. Rucker. Right in the X-ring, pal. Yeah. Now, this comes from Armed Forces Press. L. Todd Wood. Now, this is what's written on August 7th. President Trump, end the satanic ritual in Ukraine. Todd writes, "For 12 years now, I've been screaming to end the Ukraine war and prevent American involvement in the conflict. There is no justification whatsoever for what is going on. In my view, the only thing that makes sense is that the Ukraine conflict is some kind of satanic human sacrifice. This war was engineered by many of the same people who cheerled for the war in Iran to kick off. The Biden administration pushed all the red lines to provoke Russia, not the least of which was sending Vice President Kamala Harris to the Munich Security Conference weeks before the war started to suggest America's support for Ukraine joining NATO." Quote, "The United States is equally committed to these principles, that nations have a right to choose their own alliances," it declared to the event body on February 19, 2022. Now, Russia invaded 5 days later. Jake Sullivan, cough, cough, and Victoria Nuland, barf, barf, were overjoyed. What most are unaware of or refuse to admit is that the war had been raging hot since 2014 in Donbass between Ukrainian nationalists and the Russian-speaking population of East Ukraine. The ethnic cleansing of Russians from the region had been going on brutally for 8 years. Over 14,000 civilians had died in the civil border war. I know, I was there and reported on the war in 2015. I tell people you don't have to agree with Russian President Putin's actions, but you absolutely have to understand their point of view. We won't even delve into the massive criminal money laundering, human trafficking, and financial corruption emanating from Ukraine's oligarchy, nor its support by Western and specifically American politicians. The nefarious Ukrainian involvement in American politics, or the Ukrainian censorship industrial complex. The mass murder of Christians is enough for this article. Speaking of Christianity, Zelensky and crew have been actively destroying the thousand-year-old Ukrainian Orthodox Church in favor of a state-sponsored, CCP-like, weak forgery of the religion controlled by the state, of course. The West is not, quote, helping, end quote, the population of Ukraine. On the contrary, we have enabled their destruction. The goal of the demons engineering this conflict was not to ensure a free and stable Ukrainian population. It was to depopulate the region of Christians for some other group. They have been successful in that goal. On the forward line of troops, Russia is advancing, hence the Ukrainian long-range strikes into deep recesses of the Russian Federation. At some point, Moscow will respond and strike Europe. They will have to. Can't you see where this is going, Mr. President? Now they want to merge the Iran and Ukraine wars. We've been talking about this for days. This is what the demons want. World War III, a nuclear exchange, while they hide in their elite bunkers yearning to repopulate the earth, and not in God's image this time. What is needed is an active effort for peace, one that won't be torpedoed by Boris Johnson or any other representative of the Admiralty. You may not be able to end Europe's involvement, but you can for sure sever American support entirely, and you can definitely prevent U.S. participation in the coming global conflict. Sir, it's past time. End the mass murder. This is Caravan. We'll be right back with Master Sergeant Jack Dona. Stand by, please.
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12: Fox News, I'm Ted Lindner. More U.S. strikes this weekend in retaliation for an Iranian attack on Saturday.
13: American attack aircraft opened fire on three Iranian oil tankers, disabling two, sinking one. Energy Secretary Chris Wright says more oil is now moving through the Strait of Hormuz, including 18 million barrels over a 24-hour period last week, but admitted the average is lower than that.
12: Fox's Lucas Tomlinson. The investigation continues in Miami after a deadly cargo plane crashed Sunday that killed at least five people.
14: We were able to recover the flight data recorder and the cockpit voice recorder that is going back to the NTSB.
12: That's NTSB Chair Jennifer Homendy. That jet was operated for Amazon by 21 Air Cargo. 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
15: Partly cloudy overnight and very warm for an 11th day in a row, with low temperatures only falling to the 70s. Southeast winds into Tuesday at 10 to 15 miles per hour, with gusts up to 25 miles per hour, will work to help pool some high humidity and heat for one more day. A heat advisory will be in effect from 1 to 7 p.m., with feels like temperatures as high as 105 before storms develop later. From the 10-11 Severe Weather Center, I'm meteorologist Jessica Blum.
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0: The following was pre-recorded.

0: that's a comforting thought. And, gee, I wonder if the Alan Parsons Project produced a bit of music that constitutes some predictive programming, maybe. We shall see. Master Sergeant Jack Donna is on the bridge, a retired United States Army military intelligence specialist and intelligence and electronic warfare systems engineer whose career spans more than three decades of military service and defense contracting. He began his military career in the United States Air Force before joining the Army, where he specialized in intelligence and electronic warfare aviation systems. Over the course of his career, he served in technical and senior leadership positions involving electronic surveillance, secure military networks, intelligence collection platforms, command and control systems, radar, radio frequency technology, and both airborne and ground-based intelligence operations. His assignments included 5 years with the National Security Agency, where he received an award of excellence and service as Sergeant Major of the Training, Development, and Support Directorate at the United States Army Intelligence Center at Fort, Huachuca. Right, threw me for a second. Fort Huachuca. Huachuca. He was also presented with the Knowlton Award by the Military Intelligence Corps Association for his contributions to military intelligence. Following his retirement from the Army, Master Sergeant Donna continued working as a senior field systems engineer for major defense contractors. He deployed to Iraq and Afghanistan, supporting intelligence, surveillance, reconnaissance, and command and control systems across active combat theaters. In Baghdad, he served as the theater lead engineer responsible for intelligence systems operating throughout Iraq and Afghanistan. He later deployed with Marine Special Operations Forces in Afghanistan, overseeing the secure computer systems and networks supporting their operations. A little bit more. His technical experience includes Unix and Windows systems administration, classified military networks, electronic warfare platforms, unmanned aerial surveillance systems, radar and missile detection technology, and the integration and protection of complex intelligence systems. He concluded his defense career working on board the USNS Observation Island and USN's Invincible, supporting the Cobra Judy and Cobra Gemini missile detection systems. Today, Jack Donna brings an operational perspective to the rapidly developing threat of digital warfare, how hostile actors penetrate networks, compromise financial and communication systems, disrupt institutions, and exploit artificial intelligence to attack targets on a scale and at a speed that were previously impossible. He also successfully championed Arizona's Master Sergeant Orlando Donna Stolen Valor Act, named in honor of his late father, which was signed into law April 2025. Please welcome for the first time to Caravan to Midnight, Master Sergeant Jack Donna. Welcome, Sergeant. Thank you for being here, and thank you very much for your service. And quite a lot of it was.
1: Well, thank you very much. It's really, really a pleasure to be here on the show with you this evening. That's quite a bit to recant there, Mr. Wells. I really appreciate that. But, you know, if I were to go into a Denny's and recited all of that, they'd still charge me $2.50 for a cup of coffee.
0: Yeah, I get the same treatment. I really do.
1: Thank you for having me. I really appreciate it. And thank you for the very gracious and warm introduction. Thank you, sir.
0: You must look back on you're most welcome. You must, having listened to all that, think to yourself, did I really do all that? And the answer is like, yes, you did. You did that and more. That's just what's on the page, you know?
1: Well,
0: Jack,
1: yeah.
0: When we heard
1: yeah.
0: Go on. No, you were going to say something.
1: No, I appreciate that. I look back on my career and I look at all of the different places and the different things that I touched on, and it really has been a very, very blessed career that I had, and a lot of those things and a lot of the events and situations and systems and situations and leadership roles that I found myself in, I thought when I finally retired from defense contracting in 2014, I thought, well, this is it. I'm going to just sit on the couch and, shine the leather with my butt and, enjoy the retired life. And, things were looking pretty good. And then, lo and behold, I went to sleep on November 5th, 2020, and I woke up the next morning, and I said, "Good gracious, what in the world happened?" And
0: we know what happened.
1: Yeah, I mean, you know, well, for all intents and purposes, you know, I'll just, you know, I don't think it would be beyond the pale for me to just come out and say that what we experienced was a coup d'etat. We had a president who was elected, and then he was unelected, as it were. And it kind of dovetails in with the topic that you want to speak about in regards to, cybersecurity, cyber warfare, and electronic warfare, and exactly what can happen when, our critical infrastructure systems, such as our election system, are penetrated by hostile actors. So, for me, I was quite at a loss as to where to proceed back in 2021, in January, when Joe Biden was sworn in, and it was maybe a couple months later. I was sitting on the couch. It was probably 10:30, 11 o'clock at night, and my phone rang, and I looked at the wife. I said, "Who's calling me at this hour?" And I looked down, and I see, well, that's General Michael Flynn. So I hadn't heard from Mike in many years. I mean, we served together. He was my commander at Fort Huachuca when he was a colonel. He was the brigade commander. And so I answered the call, and, he basically said, "I need you back in the fight." And so I've been doing all of this stuff since then, since 2021. We got a bunch of people together, and we built a think tank comprising other intelligence professionals in many different disciplines. We've got some, O6s in there, Army O6s. We've got some Navy O6s. We've got nuclear engineers. We've got a bunch of different disciplines. And so we meet online, and we also meet in person, and we, discuss certain things, and we try to use our collected information to and our experience to basically cut through the noise and the psyops that are everybody is being basically inundated with today. And it's getting worse and worse with the advent of AI. I mean, it runs the gamut, as you well know, John.
0: It seems to be accelerating spectacularly as AI seems to become more powerful every day. I mean, is it my imagination? Are we just hearing more about it, or is it actually increasing?
1: No, it is increasing. It's definitely increasing. People need to, to understand the foundational principles of artificial intelligence and how it works. It basically has to do with what's called quantum electronics or quantum physics. And the easiest way to explain it to your listening audience is in normal computing and electronic devices that we have come to know and depend upon basically followed a basic principle called Moore's law, which basically said that as a computer advanced and became more and became faster, it was basically at a linear. It was at a roughly every year and a half to 2 years, the computer speed doubled. But with quantum physics involved and quantum computing, the easiest way to explain it to you is if you have a coin can flip on one or two sides, and that is the same thing as regular digital electronic devices. They're ones and twos, but with quantum, it's basically spinning. So basically, it's the third side.

0: programs become sentient. And what that means is once they are able to think autonomously, completely and totally, and then they break out of their containment, the only way to stop them is to render them without power. But that becomes an even more complex situation, because the artificial intelligence itself would know that. And so depending on what type of platform these artificial intelligence systems are loaded on, it could break out. And once it breaks out, you would not be able to contain it. Case in point, I'll just give you as an example. Every computer has chipsets on their boards, and within those chipsets, they have what's called firmware. This is different than software. Software is the stuff that you load, your operating system runs, and it runs on your hardware. But in the hardware itself, on the chipset, you have what's called firmware, and these artificial intelligence systems do have the capability to infect a system so that it gets into the firmware. So what does that mean? What that means is, okay, well, my system has been compromised. I'm going to turn it off. I'm going to disconnect it from the network. I'm going to format the hard drives. I'm just going to completely wipe it clean. But you can't. And the reason why you can't is because the artificial intelligence has written itself into the firmware. And once it writes itself into the firmware, that's it. Your system is completely compromised forever. Once you re-energize it, the AI comes back alive again. And the thing that's really quite diabolical about it is it's constantly learning. It's exponentially learning to, you know, far faster than the human mind can think of ways to contain it. So it's a real danger. It really is a real danger. And there's a lot of people out there that are pushing it. You know, there was a race against China, for this. You know, there's a whole bunch of stuff involved with the data centers and, you know, the use of power and so on and so forth. But, I guess my father was actually a consultant on this movie. It's a very old movie. My father was also in Air Force intelligence, in the Air Force. There was a movie that came out in 1970, I believe, 1969 or 1970, and it was called Colossus, the Forbin Project. If anybody wants to see how dangerous and how completely dystopian an artificial intelligence system gone completely autonomous and uncontrollable, watch that movie, Colossus, the Forbin Project. It was really ahead of its time, and it deals specifically with exactly that artificial intelligence and how it infiltrated into Department of Defense systems, took control of the nation's nuclear weapon systems, and basically held the entire world hostage, took over the world. It's a good movie, but it's also quite frightening. So.
1: Yeah, it really is. It's
0: Have you seen that movie, by the way?
1: I have. It's been a very, very long time, but I remembered it. I thought, Colossus, the Forbin Project. I remember that.
0: Yeah. I mean, and that back then was just, you know, it was kind of like a, you know, that could never happen. Well, it can happen, and it has happened. There have been instances. And these are just the ones that we've seen that's been released to the public. It could already be loose. We don't know. I mean, most certainly, you know, the government's not going to come forward and say, hey, guess what? We screwed up, and everything you're seeing on TV or everything you're listening to, you know, on the internet, and might not all be on the up and up, might not all be kosher. So they're not going to tell you that. So.
1: You know, when it's people go on, keep rolling. It's okay.
0: Press no, on. I'm just saying it's a really big problem. You know, because the average person, the average Joe, you know, is could quite easily be fooled into doing

0: things that they would not normally do, you know, whether overtly or covertly. And so, you know, these, it's, you know, it's been my experience, John, you know, working in, you know, in technology and working in this field, you know, I started way, way back in 1978. My dad was head of computer operations at the University of Hawaii Computing Center in Hawaii. And then later on, he moved from there to San Diego State University. He ran computer operations there. But the first time I ever put my hands on a computer was in 1978. It was called the Plato system, P-L-A-T-O, Plato system. And it was actually the first internet, as it were, that was not in a private-controlled government, you know, DARPA lab. It was run by the university systems, the Plato system. And so you actually had email, you had chat, you could play games. And, you know, it was quite an amazing system. You know, we've come a long way from these things just being relational database computation devices, you know, calculating complex mathematics, digital automation to replace, you know, manual labor. We've gone beyond that, and the point I'm trying to make is that there was a time when our scientists and the people that were developing these systems, they would, and then this also goes to the medical field, and we could talk about that also at another time, but it goes to also the medical field with, you know, the mRNA technology. But basically what I'm saying is that there was a time when our scientists and men of prominence would say to themselves, okay, we can do this. We have this capability, but should we do it? Is exactly. This morally and ethically correct? We've gone from that to, I want to be the next Elon Musk. Let's do it, and then we'll just deal with the consequences later. And that's where we are. I mean, you know, a perfect case in point was the rollout of this, you know, the mRNA technology, which was created using computer technology. And, you know, they just basically said, well, you know, we haven't really tested it, but, you know, hey, let's just roll it out anyway. And that's what we're seeing also with the push on artificial intelligence. I mean, it's the new arms race. It really is.
1: Would it be too much of a stretch, Jack, to say that the human body has been mm-hmm. hacked through mRNA?
0: You know, that is actually, if you look at the science behind mRNA, and it's funny you should mention this, because I have a friend of mine who he's a retired doctor, who's a Green Beret. He was actually a Green Beret doctor, and he lives up the street from me. And he was actually on he was on one of the boards for the Pfizer, he called me up one day and he said, hey, Jack, I sent you this email. You know, I'm sitting on the board for Pfizer. And I said, well, what is it? And he said, man, this stuff is poison, man. I said, what did you send me? So I went and opened up my email. I said, man, don't ever send me stuff like that again. You know, people get killed. But I ended up printing it out anyway. And I sent it off to, James O'Keefe anyway. So, but the thing is, you know, the technology behind this mRNA at its base level, it has to do with iron. That's the delivery system, iron. It's iron particulate. And so that's that type of technology. You know, you're injecting people and you keep injecting people with these boosters. You're upping those levels more and more in their body. And, there has been many videos that have been released online of people who have, you know, analyzed the blood and have also studied these particles, and they can actually be manipulated. And so to answer your question, yes, absolutely. You know, I mean, you know, this injection is in a way a bioweapon. It's a hack. It's a hack of the human body. You know?
1: I was wondering
0: that stuff. Yeah.
1: This thing can artificial intelligence can actually lie. It could make a determination at some point and actually lie. Is that superstitious or is that true?
0: No, that's true. That's factually correct. Yes, in fact, there's been instances that have been reported that the AI has actually lied to the programmer to survive. Yeah, you're right.
1: That doesn't sound good to me at all. It really doesn't. Okay, we got to take our top of the hour break, but we will return. And let me just say very quickly, ladies and gentlemen, Norbert Heuser is at it again, speaking of quantum physics. 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We'll be right back with me and Jack Donner.
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11: Action in the Middle East continues. I'm Ted Lindner, Fox News. Israeli airstrikes continue to bombard southern Lebanon, targeting Iranian-backed militants. Fox's Jessica Rosenthal.
9: Israeli airstrikes have resulted in at least 27 people being killed over the last few days, according to Lebanese officials. During the strikes, the Israeli military also seized a ridge known as Ali al-Tahar, which sits over a large underground Hezbollah base, 6 miles from Lebanon's southern border. And Israeli officials say it must be held as Hezbollah continues to launch attacks from the area. While Lebanese officials agreed to a ceasefire with Israel in June, Hezbollah is a terrorist group separate from the Lebanese government and was not involved in that deal. Lebanon's president blames Israel for this escalation. Israel says its forces will remain inside Lebanon in a security zone until Hezbollah is totally disarmed. Jessica Rosenthal, Fox News.
11: Iran announced it's creating an exclusion zone outside the Strait of Hormuz.
12: Not many details so far in this so-called exclusion zone that Iranian officials say they're going to create to really control shipping in the Strait of Hormuz. It comes right after the U.S. attacked and hit 3 Iranian oil tankers, sinking one of them. Now, the parliament speaker of Iran boasted that Iran will continue to be able to retaliate against the U.S. He said it's simple. The oil and gas production chain here is sprawling, accessible, and exposed. Strike our assets and you get struck. The real question remains, how long is Iran's economy going to be able to maintain on a war footing?
11: Fox's Steve Harrigan. Houthi rebels in Yemen accused Saudi Arabia of striking a prison in the country's north. 7 are dead, including a child. And U.S. forces have intercepted and sunk a floating refueling vessel in the Eastern Pacific, according to Southern Command. Officials say the vessel was supporting illegal drug trafficking operations and was linked to an Ecuadorian gang. 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
11: A redistricting fight in Missouri hits the U.S. Supreme Court with a ballot deadline looming. Fox's Jared Halpern with more.
15: Missouri Republicans are urging the U.S. Supreme Court to allow newly drawn congressional districts to go forward, while opponents are arguing to keep the map on hold. Emergency filings over the weekend come as a deadline to send mail-in ballots to military and overseas voters is set for September 19th. Missouri Supreme Court blocked the Republican-drawn map and instead ordered a voter referendum on the proposal. The proposed map would give Republicans an advantage in 7 of the state's 8 congressional districts. In Washington, Jared Halpern, Fox News.
11: New Hampshire voters going to the polls to decide who will face off for a Senate seat that's being vacated. Fox's Grinnell Scott with more.
16: The most watched primaries will decide who faces off in November for the U.S. Senate seat Democrat Jean Shaheen announced earlier this year she would give up. Democratic Congressman Chris Pappas will face off against Democratic Socialist Karishma Mansour, while on the Republican side, 2 former U.S. Senators, John E. Sununu and Scott Brown, will seek their party's nomination. Republican Governor Kelly Ayotte seeks a second term in office. In New Hampshire, the governor's term is 2 years, not 4. Primaries will also set the November races for both of the state's U.S. House seats. Grinnell Scott, Fox News.
11: Gas prices are up year over year as many Americans were wrapping up their Labor Day weekend plans. AAA putting the nationwide average for a gallon of regular at $4.15. That's nearly a dollar more than the average for this time last year, Labor Day weekend 2025. The price spike is largely blamed on the conflict this year with Iran. I'm Ted Lindner, and this is Fox News.
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17: Partly cloudy overnight and very warm for an 11th day in a row, with low temperatures only falling to the 70s. Southeast winds into Tuesday at 10 to 15 miles per hour, with gusts up to 25 miles per hour, will work to help pool some high humidity and heat for one more day. A heat advisory will be in effect from 1 to 7 p.m., with feels like temperatures as high as 105 before storms develop later. From the 1011 Severe Weather Center, I'm meteorologist Jessica Blum.
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20: 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I'm a morning host, Super Talk 99.7 WTN. If you can't call in, you can always text in 615-737-9986. I feel like I've got 3 days of news to get through in this radio show, so let's get right to it. The latest on Iran. This has now come down in the last, it looks like the last hour or so. The headline is scores wounded as Iranian-backed Houthis attack Saudi Arabia. So this is an obvious escalation. And throughout the morning, we'll talk a little bit about Iran as they continue to escalate. I believe that what's happening with Iran is that it is an escalation on their part. But what they're really trying to do is, this is sort of a last gasp, if you will. But here's what happened with Saudi Arabia. Saudi-led coalition forces are vowing a resolute response to a wave of attacks from Yemen's Iran-backed Houthi rebels early Tuesday morning that they say, Saudi Arabia says, wounded at least 73 civilians. They say that they described the attacks as senseless, saying Houthi forces had targeted civilian and economic sites. And so this is something now that the Iranians and the Houthi rebels, because as you know, the Iranians back the Houthi rebels. And so this is, by and large, an attack by Iran on Saudi Arabia. This is Iran attacking our interests in the Middle East and our allies in the Middle East as well as this war continues. They say despite efforts to stay clear of America's war with Iran, Saudi Arabia faced missile attacks from the Houthis back in July, ending a four-year de facto ceasefire between the rebel group and the kingdom. They do say that women and children were among the wounded in Tuesday's attacks, and so they say the attacks constitute a blatant violation of the kingdom's sovereignty and a direct threat to the security and the safety of its citizens and residents. Well, this isn't a surprise, folks. I mean, if I were Saudi Arabia, I would do everything in my power to help the United States end this war, because this is the kind of thing that Saudi Arabia is going to have to face, because Iran, as I said, a couple of things are going on. Number one is that here we are coming off of a Labor Day weekend with gas prices escalating, gas prices continuing to go up. But also there were some articles in, I think, the Wall Street Journal, I think the other one was Reuters, where they're talking about how this really is for Iran. They are at their last days, if you will, the Iranian government, the Islamic Revolutionary Guard. Word is that inside the Iranian government, you do have now some members of the government trying to convince the Islamic Revolutionary Guard there in Iran, this is over. And we need to, right now, what we need to do is we need to negotiate some sort of a settlement while we still actually have something to negotiate with. Because the longer that this goes, the worse it is for the Iranians. President Trump, over the Labor Day weekend, he posted a meme, and it was a great meme, where it was basically the entire Iranian Navy, and it was at the bottom of the sea. And it had the Iranian flag on it and everything else. And so this is, you know, the President Trump, as you know, our president, also troller in chief. So let me just go through some of the things that we've seen over the last couple of days related to Iran. So, again, coming off Labor Day weekend, oil and gas prices, of course, do continue to skyrocket. That is bad news for the Republicans heading into the midterms, as everyone knows. It's also bad news for you, for us driving around this evening, for you truckers out on the road as well. Clearly bad news for you with the price of diesel continuing to go up. There's more news regarding Iran over the last several days, you know, just to get you caught up.
12: Iran says it's going to create an exclusion zone in the Strait of Hormuz. They want to control what ships enter and leave the strait.
20: Really?
12: But they're not saying yet or any details as to how they plan to enforce that zone.
20: So this was on Fox News over the last, 24 hours, I think. So the Iranians, of course, you know, they're talking big. As they are now announcing this, as you just heard, this new exclusion zone. Basically, what they're saying is that they're going to be expanding their control over the Strait of Hormuz. You heard Steve Harrigan there with Fox News saying, well, they're not telling us how they're going to do this, just that they're going to do this. Now, realize that part of this is just, you know, perhaps Iran doing what Iran does. They saber rattle, but, you know, certainly as Saudi Arabia found out, Iran does have the ability to do what they need to do, which is, of course, fund and control the Houthi rebels to go after our allies in the Middle East. So, you know, they do have obviously some teeth behind their threats. So this could be saber rattling. They do have to portray strength to their people in Iran. They're not really saying how they intend to expand that control. Now, the good news is that, yes, we have been able to get some tankers through, escorting them through the Strait of Hormuz with our military. That has been an ongoing conversation. That is obviously a very good thing. But what has become clear, and if you had to get gas over the weekend like I did, you know this firsthand, is that, yes, even though we've been able to escort ships through the Strait of Hormuz, we are still, they say, at record highs as far as gas prices go this Labor Day weekend. So regardless as to what the president says, and, you know, he says this often, that we're not getting enough oil through the Strait of Hormuz, that the president obviously would have to acknowledge that. The president also, though, says that, yeah, you know what? We have complete control over the Strait of Hormuz. Clearly, we don't. He does say, on the one hand, that, yes, it is still restricted. But he'll, on the other hand, definitely say that we do have complete control. Oftentimes, President Trump talking out of both sides of his mouth, one of the things I believe the president is doing is he is talking about how we control the Iranian ports, while at the same time saying that we do have complete control over the strait. We clearly don't. We still have severe restrictions on the number of ships getting through the Strait of Hormuz, but this is what the president does. I don't know about you. It's been a little frustrating for me watching this whole thing take place. But here's what we know. Despite the president saying that we have control over the strait, gas prices are still way high. Now, as you probably know, it takes a while for what is going on in the Strait of Hormuz to hit the gas tanks. We all know that. So we'll have to see ultimately what happens. The Daily Mail has a great story on how the United States was able to clear the Strait of Hormuz of all of those mines. And so it does look like the strait has been cleared of a lot of these mines. We'll get into some of the details on that incredible story later on in the broadcast. But, you know, there's no doubt about it that we as Americans are suffering, and we need to figure out a way. Donald Trump needs to figure out a way to lower gas prices. Over the last couple of days, Iran has launched ballistic missiles at our U.S. warships. This happened again over the Labor Day weekend. So we blasted three, not one, not two, but three of their oil tankers.
12: This move by Iran comes after the U.S. hit three Iranian oil tankers on Saturday. The U.S. attacks were in response, retaliation for an Iranian attack. Iran tried to hit two U.S. ships, warships in the region. While that attack failed with ballistic missiles, many saw it as a dangerous escalation because it was not commercial shipping being targeted, but U.S. warships. And U.S. officials continue to say that they are escorting more and more ships through the strait each week.
20: Yep, and that is part of what I was mentioning earlier. We got a lot of ships. Apparently now they say more and more that are getting through the strait. But so far, we're not seeing an impact on our gas prices as they continue to go up. They continue to rise. And this is why I believe that this Venezuela oil deal that we have with Venezuela that we're working on is so important. Now, not everybody agrees with me. This is one of the things that I've noticed about the Venezuelan oil deal is that, you know, some conservatives think that this is a great idea, and I'm going to say that's me. Others think it's not a great idea, and that's fine as well. We will all have to agree to disagree. I respect everyone's opinion. But here's the reason why I like the Venezuelan oil deal is because the more powerful Venezuela becomes, the more powerful that we become in the oil producing business, the more we neutralize Iran, the more we neutralize the Middle East. And I do believe, because some people are saying, how is this America first? I believe that it's America first because this makes America stronger. It does. Did you see what Reuters reported? Big Saturday article on how Iran's leverage is weakening big time. Part of that weakening leverage is that the more that Venezuela continues to work on getting more oil out of the ground years from now, this is not going to help us today or tomorrow, but years from now, when Venezuela hopefully is up to full oil producing power, that will denigrate Iran's leverage in the Middle East because they're the ones that are politicizing the Strait of Hormuz. And so, yeah, over the weekend, big Saturday article, Iran's leverage is weakening. We know that their economy is in tatters. The global oil market has begun to adapt to this disruption, especially their weaponization of the Strait of Hormuz. And so part of what the Wall Street Journal and Reuters and other places are reporting on is that the longer that this thing goes on, the weaker Iran's grip on the oil market becomes. This is Energy Secretary Chris Wright, and he says, yeah, we got this.
0: We know every ship, the name of the ship, what it's carrying, you know, in these convoys we're pushing. So we did indeed get just under 18 million barrels of crude in a 24-hour period earlier last week. And the running average right now is over 9 million barrels a day.
20: And that's good news. Obviously, we need to figure out any way we possibly can to lower gas prices. And again, the thing with Venezuela, that's not going to help us for years down the road. I'm going to talk about the whole Venezuelan oil deal a little bit later on in the program. I just kind of want to give you sort of an overview of what is going on with Iran. So we do now have Reuters, the Wall Street Journal, both saying, yes, Iran's top political leaders, they are now being urged to end the war. They have to do it without looking like they lost. That is incredibly important to Iran and the Islamic Revolutionary Guard. But they do need some sort of an off-ramp. And that's probably what Donald Trump is going to consider at some point is, okay, how do I help Iran get out of this mess so that we can just end this? And that's what Donald Trump needs to do to help lower our gas prices. Iran does need this off-ramp. They need one, I would say this, before their country simply implodes. Because Iran, I mean, everybody knows what is going on with their economy. We have just decimated their economy. Thank you to Scott Bessent. The more we are able to get ships through their blockade, while we're able to block their ports, we do untold damage to their economy. So more ships getting through the Strait of Hormuz as their ports are blocked and their economy is being obliterated by the United States as we go after not only their economy, but we also sanction countries that are trying to do business with Iran. And we are definitely on the right track. I'm going to tell you that I've been very pessimistic on this war for a long time. Tonight, I'm starting to feel actually more encouraged. Coming up, some great words of wisdom from none other than Senator John Kennedy. I love what he had to say. The phone number, 866-90-RED-EYE, 866-907-3339. If you can't call in, text in 615-737-9986. Got a lot more straight ahead. This is Red Eye Radio.
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0: 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All right, so I put a poll up. I think this is the first time I've done a poll on Red Eye Radio. On X, follow me on X at Dan Mandis Show. The Trump administration may be giving $9,000 per child to couples with a stay-at-home parent. Do you like this idea? 72% say no, it's socialism. 27% say yes, it is pro-family. A lot of people, though, commenting on it. Josh says, sounds like bribing families for their votes, and you cannot out-bribe Democrats. Mackenzie says, guess what this will lead to? More taxes. Thank you, Mackenzie. Kevin has a great idea. Better idea. Why not cut everyone's taxes in half? Let's see here. A lot of other people commenting as well. Karen saying, yes, this is pro-family. Intact families build a better society. Robert says it could take away from working parents who actually need child care. It could make the existing child care shortage worse. It treats different family structures differently. And this is a big one, it could, perhaps, create a financial incentive for one parent to leave the workforce. And so, listen, it's a great debate, and this is a great debate amongst Republicans as well. The reason why this is such a great debate, and by the way, if you want to take the poll, follow me on X at Dan Mandis Show. It's right up top. But the thing that I like about this discussion is that J.D. Vance, who is more than likely going to be the guy running for president in 2028, he is the guy that's leading the charge on this.
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9: 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Fox News, I'm Sue Guzman. Houthi rebels launching attacks at oil facilities in Saudi Arabia, causing fires and injuring at least 73 civilians. The latest escalation between the Iranian-backed rebels and a key U.S. ally. Hurricane Lowell barreling toward Hawaii is expected to make a close pass by the state's western islands.
10: A hurricane warning is in effect for Kauai County. That means hurricane conditions are expected on Kauai or the nearby islands later tonight. The peak impacts are due around midnight Hawaii time.
9: And that's Fox Weather's Brian Norcross. Officials with an update on the cargo plane crash in Miami that left five dead.
11: We were able to recover the flight data recorder and the cockpit voice recorder that is going back to the NTSB.
9: Chair Jennifer Homendy, America's listening to Fox News.
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13: Partly cloudy overnight and very warm for an 11th day in a row with low temperatures only falling to the 70s. Southeast winds into Tuesday at 10 to 15 miles per hour with gusts up to 25 miles per hour will work to help pool some high humidity and heat for one more day. A heat advisory will be in effect from 1 to 7 p.m. with feels like temperatures as high as 105 before storms develop later. From the 1011 Severe Weather Center, I'm meteorologist Jessica Blum.
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2: News. I'm Ted Linder. The investigation continues in Miami after that deadly cargo plane crash Sunday killed at least five people.
3: We were able to recover the flight data recorder and the cockpit voice recorder that is going back to the NTSB.
2: The plane overshooting the runway when it crashed. NTSB Chair Jennifer Homendy there. The jet was operated for Amazon by 21 Air Cargo. And Special Envoys Steve Witkoff and Jared Kushner visiting Russia and Ukraine this weekend in a bid to restart negotiations.
4: President Trump's envoys Steve Witkoff and Jared Kushner returning from a trip that started in Moscow and continued into Ukraine. The envoys say they had, quote, meaningful discussions in Kyiv about Ukraine peace talks. It's their latest push to end more than 4.5 years of Russia's full-scale invasion.
2: Fox's Marion Rafferty. 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
5: Partly cloudy overnight and very warm for an 11th day in a row, with low temperatures only falling to the 70s. Southeast winds into Tuesday at 10 to 15 miles per hour, with gusts up to 25 miles per hour, will work to help pool some high humidity and heat for one more day. A heat advisory will be in effect from 1 to 7 p.m., with feels like temperatures as high as 105 before storms develop later. From the 10-11 Severe Weather Center, I'm meteorologist Jessica Blum.
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7: I'm Sue Guzman. Houthi rebels launching attacks at oil facilities in Saudi Arabia, causing fires and injuring at least 73 civilians. This is the latest escalation between the Iranian-backed rebels and a key U.S. ally. Hurricane Lowell barreling toward Hawaii. It's expected to bring flooding winds and rains to the state's western islands. Officials with an update on the cargo plane crash in Miami that left five people dead.
8: We were able to recover the flight data recorder and the cockpit voice recorder that is going back to the NTSB.
7: NTSB Chair Jennifer Homendy and the pilot of a small plane died after it crashed in Titusville, Florida, Monday. Interim Police Chief T.J. Wright.
9: It's unknown exactly what caused the plane to go down or anything like that, but the initial reports was the plane made contact with the power lines.
7: Merrick is listening to Fox News.
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10: Partly cloudy overnight and very warm for an 11th day in a row, with low temperatures only falling to the 70s. Southeast winds into Tuesday at 10 to 15 miles per hour, with gusts up to 25 miles per hour, will work to help pool some high humidity and heat for one more day. A heat advisory will be in effect from 1 to 7 p.m. with feels like temperatures as high as 105 before storms develop later. From the 1011 Severe Weather Center, I'm meteorologist Jessica Blum.
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10: Thanks for being with us. A little boy's hesitation before jumping into a natural pool turned into a wholesome moment in the Texas state capitol when an entire crowd began cheering for him. It was captured at Barton Springs Pool in Austin last weekend. The crowd at the Natural Springs swimming pool had gathered around when the little boy climbed onto the diving board overlooking the deep end. With his dad encouraging him and waiting in the water below, the boy finally takes the leap, sending the crowd into a huge celebration. The woman who captured the moment says strangers kept cheering on other nervous diving board jumpers throughout the day. Barton Springs Pool measures 3 acres in size, by the way, and is fed from underground springs with an average temperature of 68 to 70 degrees. It's located within Zilker Park. That'll do it for this hour. For Dom Savino and Mike Gavin, I'm Gordon Deal. Thanks for listening to This Morning, America's First News.

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1: I'm CJ Papa. Canada imposing new tariffs totaling about $20 billion on U.S. goods crossing the border. It's to counter the move from President Trump, who slapped new levies on our neighbors to the north. Hurricane Lowell thrashing Hawaii. Fox Weather's Britta Merwin.
2: We're going to squeeze out inches of rain, and that will lead to a threat from mudslides and landslides, which we've already had reports of that on the island of Oahu.
1: Fox Weather's Katie Byrne joins us from Kauai.
3: Power is out for almost the entire island in Kauai. It is very dark, and the storm surge is moving in.
1: Houthi rebels backed by Iran attacked Saudi Arabia, starting fires at oil facilities, wounding at least 73 people, that from officials. The kingdom's energy ministry says operations at oil facilities and utilities were temporarily suspended. Houthi-run TV reports Saudi Arabia retaliates with strikes in Yemen. 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
5: Partly sunny, warm, and humid conditions expected as we go through your Tuesday morning in Lincoln. Look for noontime temperatures into the lower 90s, reaching the mid to upper 90s by this afternoon, where we have heat advisories in place. Feels like temperatures could reach well into the triple digits again. Strong to severe thunderstorms will be possible Tuesday evening into Tuesday night in the Lincoln area. From the 1011 Severe Weather Center, I'm meteorologist Bill Renschler.
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8: Thanks for being with us. A crossing guard in Las Vegas is being celebrated for stepping in to protect a mother and her two kids from a potentially catastrophic incident. Fox 5 Vegas says Kayla Leon Guerrero was walking hand-in-hand with her 5-year-old daughter, and her 11-year-old son was in tow when a car stopped less than 10 feet from hitting them in the crosswalk. Jake Garcia provided the news outlet with dash cam footage of the moment that All City Management Services crossing guard Richard Jones stepped in the path of the speeding car to protect the family. Jones believes the car was going 35 in a 15 school zone. The family plans to make Jones a gift basket that includes a restaurant, gift certificates, a neck fan for that Las Vegas heat, and a handwritten thank you note. For Dom Savino and Mike Gavin, I'm Gordon Deal. 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
2: 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Power outages as well.
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0: Check in for the latest forecast. Plus delays, alternate routes, and ETAs on your ride home. 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
2: A hurricane is brushing by Hawaii. I'm Dave Anthony, Fox News, and at 1 o'clock in the morning there, Kauai is feeling low the most.
3: It's now about 90 miles due west of us here on the island of Kauai. We're in Kalaua. Winds have gusted down nearby Lihue Airport to 84 miles an hour, sustained at 55.
2: Fox Weather's Mike Seidel.
3: The Pacific Ocean way out of its banks, coming across the seawall, across the beach. The whole area here around these hotels is underwater. There's a lot of debris. Power outages, 91% of the island out without power.
2: And Hurricane Lowell's heavy rain stretches east even toward the Big Island, where flooding is a concern. Canada is fighting back in a renewed trade war with the U.S. New tariffs in effect today.
4: After renewed trade talks fell apart with Canada, the Trump administration announced additional tariffs on more than $20 billion worth of goods. Canadian officials then announced retaliatory tariffs ranging from 15 to 50% on everything from dairy to furniture, aluminum, tools, sewing equipment, makeup, stoves, radiators, prefabricated structures, and more. Prime Minister Mark Carney said last week when the Trump administration stops throwing shade and doing memes, talks can resume.
2: That's Fox's Jessica Rosenthal. Oil prices up 2 to 3% as the Iran conflict spills again into Saudi Arabia, where Iran-backed Houthi rebels in Yemen attacked facilities in several Saudi cities. In addition to recent attacks on oil tankers in the Red Sea, Saudi Arabia vowing to retaliate. Russia attacked Ukraine again overnight, killing at least two people after another U.S. attempt to stop the war.
5: Fighting was paused over the weekend as U.S. envoys Jared Kushner and Steve Witkoff arrived in Kyiv for their first official visit to Ukraine, this after visiting Moscow in a renewed push to end the war. The main targets in these overnight attacks were Kyiv and the southern Odessa region.
2: That's Fox's Jonathan Savage, and it's primary day, polls opening in New Hampshire. 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
1: 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The voice of Lincoln, 1499.3 KLIN. Here's Mark Fale.
6: Partly cloudy, 78 degrees at 6:02 is the 25th anniversary of the September 11th terrorist attacks approach. A Lincoln firefighter remembers his deployment to New York City and the lasting effect of seeing the devastation of Ground Zero.
7: The depth and the size and the height and the width of the disaster of Ground Zero downtown was something that will never escape my mind.
6: LFR Battalion Chief Mark Major said the 9/11 response was his first mission with Nebraska Task Force 1. He remembers driving into a completely silent New York City. More with Chief Majors at KLIN.com. LFR is encouraging the public to give the gift of life on 9/11 as part of its remembrance activities. LFR's MJ Lehrman said the department will host an active service blood drive at the station at 18th and Q.
8: We will have a moment of silence, flag raising, and pipe and drum memorial service at 8:30. And then we will have the blood mobile there at Station 1 from 9 to 1.
6: Lehrman said the goal is 343 units of blood, one for each firefighter lost on 9/11. Lincoln Police released the results of a three-month traffic enforcement campaign aimed at preventing speeding and reducing serious and fatal crashes.
9: Officers conducted 826 total stops, issued 994 citations. Those included 326 for speed, 322 registration violations.
6: The enforcement project ran June 1st through August 31st. Visit Lincoln President Jeff Mall said this summer stands out during his long career promoting the city.
10: In my time with Visit Lincoln, nearly 25 years, I don't think I ever remember a summer as busy as this one. And I will tell you, the numbers stand out.
6: Events from the Savannah Bananas through Gravel Worlds generated more than 30,000 hotel room nights in Lincoln. Mall expects another busy stretch this fall. Northbound I-180 will close overnight tonight for bridge construction. The closure begins at 9 p.m. Crews will install girders for the new Highway 6 bridge. Northbound I-180 expected to reopen by 6 Wednesday morning, all of this weather permitting. And two Lincoln Street closures begin today for utility work. A Street will have intermittent westbound lane closures between 56th and Eldon Drive through September 25th. And northbound Tuslin closed between Adams and Knox through Thursday. LNK Today with Jack and Friends is next on the Voice of Lincoln, 1499.3 KLIN.
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15: Spotty showers and storms are possible through Tuesday morning, but the big story for Tuesday will be more heat. Heat advisories are in place this afternoon into this evening as high temperatures will reach the mid to upper 90s again with feels-like temperatures into the triple digits. We'll see a better chance for scattered showers and storms into this evening and overnight tonight with some strong to severe storms possible at times. From the 1011 Severe Weather Center, I'm meteorologist Bill Rentschler.
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16: All right, here we are, fresh off of a holiday weekend, rejuvenated, restored, and ready to go. And we're already, you know, a good amount through this week. The weekend's almost here. Woo! Let's get ready for your weekend, everybody. Anyway, glad to have you with us. It is 78 degrees in the capital city. And if all of that wasn't enough, coming off the long weekend already, a day in, we can look at that forecast today and we can say, yeah, it's another heat advisory today until 7 o'clock. We've had many of these over the last several days. But the end is in sight. The proverbial pumpkin spice emitting light at the end of the tunnel is now visible. As we look ahead, 24 hours. We'll get into that. But yes, we are going to be looking at one more day of triple digit heat indices. And then, pew! I mean, a little bit. Not probably shouldn't go too far, but pew! A little bit. enough for it to feel significantly different. So the 90s and 100 heat indices are going to be replaced with 80s and 70s over the next few days. So I think a lot of people will be excited about that. On the show today, Tuesday, we go back in time. We're going back to 1971, 55 years ago this week. What we were talking about, I'll tell you what. People are talking about a lot. State Fair. State Fair was still going on this time in 1971. Big news there, and a football season people were pretty excited about as well, coming up in 1971. So
17: defending
16: we got
17: defending national champions.
16: Yeah, yeah. So we got that. We'll count down five things people are talking about today. Jason Ball joining us, John Baylor joining us. Packed Tuesday for you on LNK Today with Jack and Friends. And we say hello to Mark Vail in the KLIN newsroom. Good morning, Mark.
6: Good morning.
16: How are we doing this morning? And how's the newsroom on a after a long three-day weekend?
6: Well, State Auditor Mike Foley just dropped a news release. And it's pretty critical of LFR. Lincoln Fire and Rescue. He's not alleging any fraud, illegal payments, or poor service. So he got this at 6:02, I think it was. Ran it through some AI to get the details. He said Lincoln officials need to examine more than $7.2 million in overtime paid to LFR during 2025. They were 100 largest overtime earners, averaged $45,586 in overtime.
16: Okay. Huh. So I haven't seen it yet, so I'll have to take a look at that.
6: I will bring it to you as soon as we get
16: it. I'm pulling it up right now, so I'll get it here.
6: It's
16: so.
6: An email.
16: Okay.
6: The full letter release says the full letter is posted, but it is not.
16: Yeah, I was going to say, I was looking over on the website, and I don't see it yet. But we'll get some more on that for a little bit later in the show today. But, yeah, didn't, well, not that it's necessarily related to this, but didn't LFR just get some honor recently that I'm recalling?
6: They've been cited by the Heart Association.
16: Yeah. Again, not necessarily related, no. But okay.
6: He's talking about scheduling and things like that.
16: All right. Huh. Interesting timing there. With a audit on the city of Lincoln. Because, I mean, I don't know if it's necessarily interesting, but the we're still waiting for the Supreme Court, by the way, on the good government ruling, right? We still have nothing on this, correct?
6: Right. The only thing we got was Friday, we got the medical marijuana ruling.
16: Yeah, we got the medical marijuana ruling, which that's going ahead to the ballot. There is a new...
6: Well, no, that's already on.
16: Or going ahead to the... Yes,
6: it's being implemented.
16: Sorry. Yes, thank you. That was a big brain, you know what, by me. I'm getting back in the swing of it. Yes, that's continuing to go through the process, the administrative process is what I should have said there. There's a new challenge at the district court level now to the fairness for girls sports transgender thing one. There's that. There's a new challenge. Supreme Court didn't take it up, and so the plaintiff went back to the district court level and now is asked.
6: And that was on the wording, wasn't it?
16: Yeah, it was about the object statement saying it was too vague. Yeah. So there is another new lawsuit as we wait for the results of some other ones. So there's your update there, but no answer. And that September 1st deadline is a week in the past now.
6: Yeah.
16: On the good government one. So I don't know. What else we got?
6: Well, the heat advisory. You talked a little bit about the weather, but 1 till 7 could hit 108 on the heat index.
16: This could be the hottest of them all.
6: It very well could be. My app from AccuWeather the other day had it at 113, but, you know, that's kind of one of those things. But a cold front is moving through the state. It's probably about, let's see. It's in the panhandle anyway, right? Because Hay Springs is at 57.
16: Hey.
17: Whoa.
16: Hey, Springs. Let's go. 60, bring that here.
6: Yeah, it's 60 in Alliance, and we're, you know, almost 80. And this could kick off some storms, too, as this moves through later today.
16: There was some up in northeast Nebraska yesterday.
6: Yeah.
16: I saw Wayne. But there were some funnel clouds I saw. Yes, last night.
6: There was some areas of turbulence in the southwest part of the country, too.
16: Yeah.
6: So.
16: Yeah. By the way, on that 14-day forecast, I've got the two-week extended forecast, which take it with a grain of salt. But, this is the last day with a high of the 90s the way through September 22nd.
6: Maybe Friday, I think.
16: Friday, this says 89, so close there. And there's also, this one has the 17th and the 18th at 88, so...
6: Yeah.
16: Still close, perhaps, but
6: still warmer than normal.
16: Right, and also a non-zero chance when that temperature drops below 90, probably about 7, 8 o'clock tonight.
6: What are we looking at game time?
16: Tomorrow night or Saturday night? Yeah, that would be high of 76 during the day. That's an evening game. So
18: whoa,
16: yeah, we're talking about room temp at kickoff probably.
18: Hello,
16: that might not. Well, they already sold it out now. But I was going to say it's going to be a little easier to sell. I think after a win. Right? After a win.
6: A substantial win.
16: A substantial win. 25 degrees cooler at kickoff. A night game. It's going to spread out that traffic a little bit more during the day. Everything, all that worrying, and now here we are, just fine and dandy. Sellout streak rolls on. Team's looking pretty good. Not perfect, but pretty good.
18: Yeah.
16: We've got a night game coming up. The temperature's going down. Everything's hunky-dory. Right now,
18: everything's coming up, Cornhuskers.
16: Yeah, but there is a chance. I mean, I just want to say this is not a guarantee. This is just saying there is a non-zero chance tonight, around 7 o'clock or whenever the temperature goes under 90, that we say goodbye, good day, see you next year to temperatures that start with a 9. There is a chance. I just want to point that out.
6: You want to put that out as a guarantee?
16: That's what the specific disclaimer was for.
6: All right. It'd be a nice night, though, by 9 o'clock tonight if you want to go out and watch some construction crews. Northbound I-180 is on girder watch tonight.
16: We got to get the camera. Oh, it's tonight. It's a night game.
6: It's a night
16: for girder watch.
6: Northbound I-180, that's the new girders bridge over, that's Highway 6, you know, there.
16: Yeah.
6: And then tomorrow night, it's southbound I-180 for the other girders.
16: Do we know where the girders are coming from?
6: No.
16: Okay, so you may have to track them around town, but obviously a lot of families will line the sidewalks, you know, very, very big moment.
6: I imagine they'll be coming down I-180 from somewhere.
16: Mm. All right. So, so we still got a decent amount of work to do there, huh?
6: Yeah.
16: Okay. Okay.
6: But I know how much you like girder watch.
16: I do like girder watch. I wish it was during the morning, but that's all right. Maybe tonight.
6: Especially with the new cameras.
16: I know. I'm excited. All right. What else we got, Mark?
6: Well, of course, we got the Supreme Court ruling on Friday on medical marijuana, but we also had a news conference with the governor, secretary of state, some election commissioners. They're pushing for some petition initiative law changes. They say they want to basically do away with paying by signature.
16: Right. Which may be legally fraught if it does happen. There's a decent amount of case law on this issue, and there's been some hesitance, especially in the federal circuit we're in, of reluctance to get too aggressive with taking away those abilities on First Amendment grounds. So anyway, ways away from that, but that'll be probably something they discuss in the legislative session.
6: And then getting ready for 9/11 activities, 25th anniversary. Quite a remembrance. We've got Tom did some stories with Major Mark, Battalion Chief Mark Majors, LFR, and that was his first deployment with Nebraska Task Force 1.
16: Oh, wow.
6: So he's got some memories, and you can read about it at KLA.
16: One of my buddies works for LFR, and he was on that task force trip too. He's got an entire scrapbook, and man, he has got some stories from that. So I'm sure this will be very similar because this would have been the same group, I think. So that'll be fascinating.
6: You were still in school, right?
16: I was in law school. That was my. Let's see, it would have been my second year of law school, first year of law school, I think. Anyway, it doesn't matter. But yes, I was in class that morning, came out, and one of my friends was on a computer, and he was like, it was a crash, a pilot who didn't know what he was doing. That turns out not to be what it was, but that's what we thought at the point.
6: I was on an airplane that morning.
16: Jeez.
18: Oh, boy.
16: Yeah. So, yeah, I'm sure a lot of that coming, as that will be Friday.
6: Yes.
16: Will be the,
6: one of the big ones at LFR will be down there at Station 1. What is it, 18th and Q?
16: Mm-hmm.
6: They're having their ceremony, if you will, at 8:30, and then beginning at 9, they're holding a blood drive, and they are hoping to get 343 units of blood. That's the number of firefighters that died that day.
16: Oh,
6: So, in the tribute there.
16: All right.
6: And then I watched a lot of floor mopping while I was in Arizona this weekend.
16: Floor mopping, yes.
18: Oh, yeah, the volleyball match.
16: Yeah. Oh, okay. I was going to say, they were doing it in Arizona, huh? No. But you were watching it. I got you. Yeah.
6: Watching it. That was weird.
16: No kidding. Wow.
6: Bad timing to do something that time of night.
16: I guess so.
18: Yeah, I would suspect. I mean, it only highlights to me how miraculous Volleyball Day in Nebraska was. Because it gets humid here in Nebraska. I don't know if you guys have noticed or not.
16: I actually have.
18: Okay, but, it does get humid here in the state. They played that match, a week or so earlier in the calendar. And yet they were able to get that whole event in without interruption. And remember, that was actually a doubleheader as well.
6: But earlier in the day, wasn't it?
18: I believe so, yeah. The Nebraska match, I want to say, started at 7.
16: About 7.
18: Yeah.
16: I mean, it was light when they started it.
18: Right. So it's disappointing they were not able to get both matches in. I'm not sophisticated enough to know where the curves were and where the plots were as far as humidity versus time of day versus dew point.
16: Right.
18: I mean, who knew dew point was so important in playing sporting events?
16: Well, especially because it wasn't, supposed to be hot. So I didn't I usually associate the two together. Obviously, that's not necessarily the case. But I didn't even really think of this sort of condensation possibility. But
6: I think they would have heated that floor, had some warm air under it.
16: Yeah, would that have done it?
18: Maybe.
6: I know they use those leaf blowers to try to dry it out, but the heat would also help.
18: Yeah, I'm trying to think how they managed it when Nebraska hosted it at Memorial Stadium. Because, of course, that went off essentially without a hitch. One complication there, if they were to have a heating system under the court at Wrigley Field, then you're talking about having a heating system on the natural grass surface of the ballpark. That would have been a complication. With that said, they have big stage riggings on the playing surface at Wrigley Field three times a year where, you're talking about a lot of weight. You're talking a lot about a lot of dead grass. And so, they're used to dealing with things like that, but apparently did not want to in this scenario.
16: Yeah. Oh, it's a bummer.
6: It was something to watch them peeling those things off the logos. They just peeled them off.
18: Yeah. Give the players a ton of credit for doing everything in their power to try and make this happen. It wasn't for lack of trying from the participants. It could have been better time, better organized. Like you said, it could have started earlier in the day, but unfortunately, they just things lined up against it, and in the end, who knew playing a volleyball match outside on a regular court is something you couldn't do, or at least wouldn't be able to do. I feel bad for the folks that went all the way out there. Maybe they still had, I'm sure they still had a good time. Wrigley Field's an incredible place. I've said I would sit there and watch the ivy grow and them change the numbers on the hand-operated scoreboard in center field if they'd let me. And they did get, if they went in for Penn State, Kentucky, and I think plenty of Husker fans did, they at least saw some college-level volleyball. But I could sure see it sitting there as a family going, geez, I loaded up my family. We drove across three states.
16: He sent someone there.
18: Yeah.
16: I just remember that.
18: Yeah, and I only got to see my team, Nebraska, play 18 points. So, I feel bad for those folks.
16: I do too.
6: But everybody that I saw on social media said it was a great event.
18: Exactly. So that mitigates it some, sure.
6: Even our friend at the show here, Andrew Loudon, was complimentary about it.
16: Oh, well, that's good.
18: Good.
6: Of course, he loves everything.
16: Yeah, that's true. He's way too positive. all right, let's see. And then, of course, we'll get more into this next segment here, but Nebraska football, but a little nervous at the outset, yet ends up with the second half going pretty much completely Nebraska's way, with very few exceptions. Yep. Nebraska pulls away, has a couple players on offense, hard not to be kind of excited about, at least through one game, and especially Jamal Rhule.
18: Jamal Rhule.
16: Whew. Very exciting. I'm very excited.
18: Yes.
16: I'm excited. And Calandria, too, to be honest.
18: The Anthony Calandria experience was solid. You saw the upside of what he brings to the table, his ability to extend plays. He had a couple of nice runs. I'm a little concerned about 10 carries, especially against Ohio.
16: Weirdly enough, I was frustrated he wasn't carrying the ball more through most of the game.
18: Jack.
16: He had like no carries in the first half.
18: Right.
16: And I was like, what do we got? What do we got to run a quarterback for?
18: Well,
16: what are we going to do if we're not going to have him run?
18: Well, you can't live that. You can't live having him run 10 times a game in Big Ten play. Flat out can't do it.
16: I didn't even know he had that many. I would have guessed he had like four.
18: No.
16: He had so few.
18: Well, I don't know that there were any called runs, which skews it, but I don't want to see him run 10 times, let alone any more. Although when he did, you know, when he extended plays, he was able to find guys down the field, get people open. Jamal Rhule, you and I were texting during the game, and I was pretty self-congratulatory because I
16: yes, you were.
18: I think it was. I think if you listen to the program over the last few weeks, you had a pretty good idea who I thought Nebraska's best running back was, and you saw it. What'd you think?
16: Thanks, Bo.
18: Yeah. I mean, look, Mekhi Nelson had that nice...
16: He looked good, too. Yeah.
18: He looked good, but Jamal Rhule looked better.
16: No, yeah.
18: Interestingly, yesterday when the depth chart was released, it was the exact same as it was the week before with the OR, but I think we're going to... I think we're going to see a little different picture there.
16: Probably. So... All right. Well, that's what we got. We'll get more into that game a little bit. We got a new Fantasy Huskers week to start. We'll award our prize for last week as well. We'll get you started with a new one here this week. Get you your prize package, perhaps, to Rubidoux and University of Nebraska Bookstore as well. We're going to go back in time to 1971, coming up at the beginning of the 7 o'clock hour as well. So some headlines I think that'll make you laugh a little bit there with that one. And a whole lot more. Stick around. That's all coming up. It's Tuesday morning. It's the 8th of September, 2026, right here. LNK Today with Jack and Friends on KLIN.

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4: Partly sunny, warm, and humid conditions expected as we go through your Tuesday morning in Lincoln. Look for noontime temperatures into the lower 90s, reaching the mid to upper 90s by this afternoon where we have heat advisories in place. Feels like temperatures could reach well into the triple digits again. Strong to severe thunderstorms will be possible Tuesday evening into Tuesday night in the Lincoln area. From the 1011 Severe Weather Center, I'm meteorologist Bill Rentschler.
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0: 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Here's Sports Director Nate Rohr.
6: Nebraska football looks to build on their season opening win over Ohio on Saturday with a matchup against another team from the Buckeye State and from the MAC Conference, Bowling Green. Matt Rhule, the Husker head coach, chats about the challenge the Huskers face this week against the Eagles.
7: Excited to have a night game. I think there's nothing quite like Memorial Stadium at night. I know Bowling Green, Coach George. I consider Eddie a friend. One of my lifelong friends and the guy that was in my wedding was his strength coach at Tennessee State. I know what Coach George did there. Tough, physical team. I played a battle last week. Quarterback was excellent, Constantine. They've got a diverse run game, excellent run game that'll challenge you. Got a great blocking tight ends, receiving tight ends. Defensively, they played really well in the last game. Pringle, their linebacker, I think he had 13, 14 tackles. So it'll be a great challenge and test for us this week to improve on the things we're not doing well and also focus on an excellent opponent.
6: The Huskers against Bowling Green, and we found out that the game was sold out. Sellout number 412 in a row for Husker football. Pregame coverage at 2, the kickoff at 6. Here Saturday on KLIN and also on our sister station, Froggy 98. Nebraska freshman running back Jamal Rhule was named Big Ten Freshman of the Week after his stirring debut performance against Ohio. 15 carries, 122 yards, 2 touchdowns, plus a touchdown reception. The Salt Dogs finished up their season yesterday with a win at Sioux Falls, 12-6. Lincoln completes the 2026 campaign at 44-56. Last night in Tallahassee, the game was delayed by an hour and a half due to power outages in the area of Doak Campbell Stadium, but once they kicked it off, 19th-ranked SMU defeated Florida State 27-24. Nick Reed hit a 20-yard field goal for the Mustangs with 21 seconds to go to win it for SMU, completing the first full week of the college football schedule. Yesterday in Major League Baseball, the Diamondbacks defeated the Royals 5-4 in 10 innings. The Brewers edged the Cubs 4-3. The Tigers 5-4 winners over the Twins. And the Giants beat the Cardinals 5-4 in 11 innings. Stick around at around 8:35. We'll chat with the voice of top-ranked Nebraska volleyball, John Baylor, right here on the Voice of Lincoln, 1499.3 KLIN.
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8: Lincoln Fire and Rescue will mark September 11th with a blood drive and memorial service.
9: We are really urging anybody that can donate blood. It's an easy act of service that we are really encouraging to honor, remember those lives that were lost on September 11th.
8: LFR's MJ Lerman said their goal is 343 units of blood, one for each firefighter killed on 9/11. A short memorial service begins at 8:30 at the downtown fire station, and then from 9 to 1 will be the Bloodmobile. We've got additional details at KLIM.com. 25 years after 9/11, a local firefighter is sharing what it was like to work in the heart of the destruction. LFR Battalion Chief Mark Majors was dispatched to New York City as part of Nebraska Task Force 1.
10: Taking that bus right in, moving into Lower Manhattan, coming through the tunnel, and there was one sign that said New York City closed. As we're getting closer to some of the bridges, Lower Manhattan is closed.
8: Majors said there were feelings of sadness, fear, anger, and anxiety, but they were there to do a job. It was his first mission with the task force. Lincoln Police released results of their Drive Sober or Get Pulled Over campaign that ran during August.
11: We had 24 DUI arrests. Officers conducted 199 stops, issued 207 total citations. We saw 36 registration violations, 15 for speed.
8: LPD Public Information Manager Erica Thomas said officers served 8 warrants, cited 14 drivers for driving under suspension, and made 10 drug arrests. A packed summer of events brought tens of millions of dollars in estimated economic impact to Lincoln.
12: Over 30,000 plus hotel room nights were brought into this community from all the events that we hosted. And through a sports calculator that we use, over $40 million of economic impact.
8: Visit Lincoln President Jeff Mall said those visitors also boost lodging and sales tax collections while introducing new people to Lincoln. Computer models have repeatedly underestimated how long Lincoln's late summer heat wave would last. Retired UNL climatologist Dr. Ken Dewey says what initially appeared to be a short burst of hot weather has become a prolonged event.
13: It originally showed this as a 3 or 4 day heat wave, then about a 1 week heat wave. And the temperatures, the top of the temperatures forecast have turned out to be where it was. No hundreds, but close to it. And then the 70s are gone.
8: Dewey said temperatures could remain above normal through the middle of the month. And a heat advisory goes into effect at 1 this afternoon through 7 this evening. Heat index values up to 108 are possible. Next news follows Fox News at the top of the hour on the Voice of Lincoln, 1499.3 KLIF.
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4: Spotty showers and storms are possible through Tuesday morning, but the big story for Tuesday will be more heat. Heat advisories are in place this afternoon into this evening as high temperatures will reach the mid to upper 90s again with feels like temperatures into the triple digits. We'll see a better chance for scattered showers and storms into this evening and overnight tonight with some strong to severe storms possible at times. From the 1011 Severe Weather Center, I'm meteorologist Bill Rentschler.
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2: All right, first of all, it's time to declare the winner from last week's Fantasy Huskers competition. We asked last week how many points would Nebraska score against Ohio? And the answer, as you saw, was 49. And that means, oh my goodness, look who won, that Paul. Picked the number on the nose, and he gets the prize combo from Rubidoux and University of Nebraska Bookstore.
6: I'm just glad some joy has come into that man's
2: There's a lot of people, I think, who are concerned that it's going to take away his, you know, his edge, perhaps.
6: Mm. Yeah.
2: there's palpable concern that I felt from the listening community that, listen, we generally want the best for that, Paul.
6: Right.
2: But we need to have, let's not get out of hand, right? And there's already some disappointment out there that we're just not hearing. Things are just kind of going too well, it seems like, perhaps lately. But in any case, congratulations to that Paul. You are our winner, and we wipe the slate clean. Brand new week. And since we have a bit of a truncated week, thanks to, of course, Labor Day, we are going to have some double ups here. We're not going to double up here this morning, but we'll double up on Drive Time Lincoln both today and tomorrow. And then on LNK today, we will double up because we don't have a Drive Time Lincoln on Thursday. Thanks to Nebraska Volleyball, assuming that there's not too much humidity on the floor at the new Bob Devaney Sports Center.
6: Yeah.
2: That's right. They debut it on Thursday, don't they?
6: How about that? It just adds to the sort of circus, you know, events nature of the early part of the Nebraska volleyball season. Yes.
2: I guess I should clarify, I have a half show. It's a 6:30 game, so 5:30 pregame. So we'll just do a quick whip around on Drive Time Lincoln on Thursday. So that's what we got. So our first key, and by the way, our question this week, what will be the longest touchdown in yards, longest touchdown play on a play from scrimmage. So not a punt return, kick return, turnover return. Right. Offensive play from scrimmage for Nebraska.
6: Offensive
2: what will be the
6: play so, yeah. from scrimmage?
2: Yes, offensive play. So a pass or a run, and so that's what the number is going to be. It's going to be a yardage. The first keyword is Falcon, F-A-L-C-O-N, Falcon. So give us a text to the Hunt Irrigation text line for that, 402-479-1400. Give us the word Falcon. We'll text one of you back, and we'll ask you what you think that longest play from scrimmage is going to be. The closest we'll get the prize package of gift cards from Rubidoux and University of Nebraska Bookstore. So, another week going on, all presented by Nebraska Sign Company. Mark Vail from the KLIN Newsroom has news.
8: Sounds like a pretty serious accident. 40th and South Street. That's a bad place for a bad accident. A lot of rescue equipment. We're hearing that one person may be trapped.
2: Oh, my goodness. So. 40th and South. Wow. Okay. All right. We'll check for more on that here in just a bit.
8: There's no traffic cams in that area, but it's just north there of Capitol Parkway.
2: Hopefully. Yeah. So. Yep. 40th and South Street there in Lincoln. And that will, to give you, you know, that would be just past, well, I mean, it's part of that sort of that Bermuda Triangle situation there. Where they now have the car wash that is that's up there, and so that would be just before you get, as Mark said, just before you get to Normal or just east of the intersection with Normal. So that could be some pretty significant delays. Mm. That might be, but hopefully, most importantly, everybody's okay on that one. All right, we'll get you more on that as needed. I don't have a ton on the sound off today. I got to be honest. There's very little of the type of stuff that we usually do on the sound off after a 3-day weekend like this. So I thought, Nate, we touched on a couple of things about that football game, and we're going to be doing Back in Time here coming up at 7:10, and so this will be the chance that we get to give some thoughts on the game on Saturday. It's kind of weird in retrospect, because for as, you know, it's kind of white knuckle as that first half was.
6: Uh-huh.
2: When you take a look back at the entire game, like if you just looked at the box score and the stats, right, it looked like, pretty kind of a garden variety blowout for the most part. Nebraska pretty statistically dominant in the game. I looked at the defensive numbers. They were better than I thought they would be, at least in terms of yardage.
6: Mm-hmm.
2: You had some big offensive performances. You had prolific days by a number of offensive players as well. And Calandria and Jamal Rule had about as good a stat lines as you could ever hope for.
6: Right.
2: For the two of them. Nebraska didn't turn the ball over. The defense did get a turnover in the game. And so, you know, the sort of the overall view of that game doesn't quite jibe with the lived experience of that game.
6: Yeah.
2: To some degree. And I don't know what it was like in Memorial Stadium or how nervous people actually got. But Ohio was having some ease moving the ball there in the first quarter, and a little bit in the second quarter too.
6: Yeah, I think that it was a game where it felt like it took a minute for Nebraska to settle in, which frankly I didn't expect. I thought Nebraska would just have the upper hand from the jump. Obviously, Ohio first play from scrimmage hits the quick slant goes for nearly 70 yards.
2: If that doesn't happen, who knows how different the game is?
6: Absolutely. I mean, they end up scoring 21 points, and seven of them they got before you could even get your legs under you, and all of that with Owen Chambliss out with a hamstring injury, and his status still remains in question. And you thought about how we were talking about Owen Chambliss the entire preseason. He was going to be the green dot. He was going to be the coach on the field. He was going to be the interpreter for Rob Orich's defensive scheme for the guys on the field. And he's not out there play one because of injury. That opened the door for Ohio to do some things offensively, again, at least early, but it felt like Nebraska found their footing on the defensive side of the ball. I would say nothing impressive about the defense, maybe a little disappointing, and maybe it's just being that biased by what we saw from that first play. You know, it wasn't disappointing, but it was also, you know, they were able to move the ball some. And that worries you a little bit, because this is far from the best offense Nebraska's going to see this year.
2: Yeah.
6: But, you know, I guess if I'm troubled by anything, it's the pre-snap penalties in that first half. And I know they went away in the second half, but, you know, we talked all summer long about look at all that experience on the offensive line. They've all played a million games, and they had. And pre-snap penalties are the sort of thing that should be eliminated by experience, and they weren't. Now, the fact that they stopped after a half, maybe that's all it took, but it's a sore spot worth watching in the coming weeks because, I mean, think back to last year and Elijah Pritchett. I mean, he had the pre-snap penalties down in Kansas City. That sidetracked those drives, and it was an issue for him the first half of the year. Second half of the year, he was great, but the first half of the year, it really held him back. And so you're hopeful that it's just first game, you know, settling into new cadence, the whole thing. Something to watch, something that really bothered me.
2: Yeah. Back on the defense real quick. I think if there was one thing that I expected to be better in this game and something I wondered about for the year was just getting in the backfield, sacks, tackles for loss, and there wasn't a lot of that. Nebraska did get a sack relatively late in the game.
6: Yeah.
2: Jashir Whittington and David Hoffman combined on a sack, but and then I believe there was actually one too where he kind of tripped that got counted as a sack as well.
6: Right.
2: But they weren't living in the backfield there in that game, and that's something that they really, really are going to need to bump up from last year. Those numbers were very paltry last year,
6: right,
2: in terms of those. And so that's something that, yeah, you got to find some guys on that defensive line that are going to be a little bit more havoc creators. And they played a lot of guys, sure, a lot. Remember that first year, Tony White. Remember when Nebraska had him in, and we were like, geez, they're playing 35 guys on defense. And yeah, especially up front, they were rotating in. I mean, that whole first, I have no idea how many defensive linemen played between lines and ends, but
6: sure,
2: you had a bunch of them playing that first half, just kind of looking for that spark and keeping people fresh when it was hot out there. So yeah, that.
6: Yeah, you know, I wasn't thrilled by that either. I'll agree with you there. It did feel like they were able to at least force Polis, the quarterback, to move around a little bit.
2: Yeah.

0: until the game at Michigan State. But with that said, you still expect to be able to do a little better than they did on Saturday in terms of getting sacks, getting tackles for loss. It really didn't do a whole lot.
1: And as we talked about so many times, you got basically a coach on the field and what we call the quarterback and the importance of communication and all those things, and and he's not playing. And I don't know if he's going to play next week as well.
0: Right.
1: So I'm sure that was quite impactful, because I think they really planned for him to be a little bit of the glue out there on defense. So you got that part of it. But getting back to the other side of the ball, man, Jamal looked good. I mean, I don't want to get just saying what's true of what happened. I'm not making any prediction or anything going forward. He looked really good. He did not look like a freshman.
0: Nope.
1: He had, and I hope this isn't a lazy comparison, but he looked like Emma Johnson out there a couple times, just stylistically, I thought.
0: Yeah, making guys miss.
1: Yeah, he really had that in kind of that patient thing, and holy cow, did those off tackle runs for both him and Mekhi Nelson.
0: Sure.
1: They really worked. And I think that was a little bit about being concerned about a quarterback that can run, to be honest. I think that was a little bit too just about linebackers who weren't getting over or had their eyes in the backfield. And then it was about it was also just about the running backs really being efficient with their movement.
0: Right.
1: They beat those guys to the spot on multiple times.
0: Right. I think Jamal Rhule, I would underline the idea that he did not look like a freshman.
1: Yes.
0: The moment did not look too big for him. He looked very comfortable out there, patient, intelligently using his blocks, good in the pass game too. I mean, that's usually the test of a freshman running back. Can he handle pass blocking? Can he be an effective receiver? Mission accomplished there. I like I said, I was high on him. I was seduced by what I saw in the spring game.
1: It was seduced.
0: Yeah, and you know, I always caution people against that, but I really liked what I saw in the spring. I saw nothing Saturday to move me off the idea that he's a really good running back right now. And not, we got to wait for him and hopefully he comes around. He's good now.
1: Yes.
0: And I said on maybe the tailgate and throughout the week, while they have three oars, how they use them tells you more about what they think about him. Well, who got the most touches?
1: Yep.
0: Jamal Rhule.
1: Yep.
0: And then Mekhi Nelson got the second most, and Isaiah Mosey got which token carries.
1: Kind of makes some sense, though. You got a guy who's going to, at least for now, carry the brunt of it, but a changeup that you can use, and you're fine with going to well. And then Mosey's just kind of a different, I think they probably use him more like in the NFL, you'd use a third down back,
0: right,
1: pass receiving type back. So, that's one thing I came in, not that it's set for the season now, but it was a grade passed by the running backs this week.
0: Sure.
1: And we didn't know if that would happen. I still would. Yeah. You mentioned the penalties in the off. I would have liked to have felt even better about the offensive line. Not that it was a failing grade by any means, but between the penalties and then some pressure that got in a little bit too much, it felt like, especially early in the game. There were a few there. And then Nebraska was interesting. I thought Ja'Cory Barney looked more like the most explosive version of him that we saw a couple times last year, and especially 2 years ago.
0: Yeah, I liked what I saw out of Barney. I liked what I saw out of Gilmer. If I could put one check mark by Anthony Calandria's name, though, it felt like he didn't engage Isaiah Hunter enough, barely targeted him. And it took quite a while for him to start using Luke Lindenmeyer.
1: Yeah, once they did, it looked good.
0: It was there.
1: Those were nice.
0: So I'm again not sophisticated enough to know if Hunter was getting open or anything like that, but I do think he should have been integrated in a little sooner. So you're using all three of those receivers who are pretty good, but Kwazi Gilmer looked the part, and you're right.
1: Yeah.
0: Ja'Cory Barney just looked better than last year. I couldn't quite put my finger on it, but he looked better than last year.
1: For sure. Yeah, I would love to see more Lindenmeyer mixed in there. I hope
0: sure.
1: They get

0: in the ball more. But I know Rule said yesterday he had one of his best games just overall. Yeah. In terms of that, and I'm sure eventually Hunter is going to get in the mix too. No real deep balls either during that game. Yeah. I kind of thought maybe you'd see that, but it wasn't necessarily necessary. That. Yeah, it wasn't necessary.
1: They were moving the ball.
0: Yep, absolutely. And again, really efficient. No turnovers by Calandria.
1: Right.
0: Did have some snap issues.
1: Yeah.
0: A couple times during the game, they got to get that cleaned up too. But. All in all, not bad for that first game. And now Bowling Green comes in for a 6 o'clock kickoff right here on KLIN on Saturday. Cooler. Hopefully the traffic will be better as well. We're a game into it.
2: Mm-hmm.
0: Pregame at 2 o'clock starting on Saturday. All right, we're going to grab a break right now. Take you to the top of the hour. Get you a check of news from Fox and Mark Vail in the KLIN newsroom. Then we're going to go back to 1971 this week in Lincoln history. 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
1: Partly sunny, warm, and humid conditions expected as we go through your Tuesday morning in Lincoln. Look for noontime temperatures into the lower 90s, reaching the mid to upper 90s by this afternoon where we have heat advisories in place. Feels like temperatures could reach well into the triple digits again. Strong to severe thunderstorms will be possible Tuesday evening into Tuesday night in the Lincoln area. From the 1011 Severe Weather Center, I'm meteorologist Bill Renschler.
0: From the Momo Pizzeria and Ristorante Studios, we are the voice of Lincoln. 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
2: Dollar for dollar retaliation. I'm Dave Anthony, Fox News. This is what Canada did today with new tariffs in effect on American imports after trade talks broke down last month.
3: They range from 50% on milk and aluminum products to 25% on cheese and seafood, all the way down to industrial equipment. U.S. tariffs on Canadian goods cover wine, hockey equipment, and cement, among other things. And now President Trump is targeting private jet maker Bombardier, writing on Truth Social. No more selling Bombardier in the United States. Their products aren't good enough. Over 50% of their revenue comes from the United States. The president goes on to say that it's a company that lives off of American buyers, companies, and airports, and that they can't treat America like a piggy bank without building here.
2: Fox's Alexandria Hoff at the White House. Just south of the Canadian border, more polls are opening in New Hampshire where it's primary day, and there's another socialist on the ballot.
4: The most watched primaries will decide who faces off in November for the U.S. Senate seat. Democrat Jean Shaheen announced earlier this year she would give up. Democratic Congressman Chris Pappas will face off against Democratic Socialist Karishma Mansour, while on the Republican side, two former U.S. Senators, John E. Sununu and Scott Brown, will seek their party's nomination.
2: For Fox's good old Scott, Saudi Arabia is vowing to retaliate after Iran-backed Houthi militants went on the attack from Yemen, hitting facilities in several Saudi cities after also hitting oil tankers in the Red Sea. Oil prices up 2-3% this morning. Hurricane Lowell is brushing past Hawaii, where it's still in the middle of the night. The island of Kauai is closest and feeling the force. Fox Weather's Mike Seidel is there.
5: There's debris everywhere, rocks, boulders, trees. Power out is out to 92% of the 36,000 customers here on the island. We've had anywhere from 2 to 4 inches of rain down here at the coast, but up in the mountains, they've had just over a foot of rainfall.
2: Hurricane Lowell, a Category 2 storm, could also cause flooding on other Hawaiian islands. 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
6: Mostly cloudy, 74 degrees at 7:02. State Auditor Mike Foley is calling for a performance audit after Lincoln Fire and Rescue employees received more than $7.2 million in overtime in 2025. Foley said the department's 100 largest overtime earners averaged more than $45,000 in overtime, bringing their average total pay above $160,000. Foley says an audit could determine whether different staffing or scheduling practices could save taxpayers money. A unanimous Nebraska Supreme Court ruling preserves the medical cannabis laws approved by voters nearly 2 years ago. According to the Nebraska Examiner, former state senator and longtime marijuana opponent John Keene challenged the validity of signatures collected for the two initiatives. The court, though, upheld a Lancaster County judge's finding that both petitions contained enough valid signatures to qualify for the ballot. As we prepare to mark a quarter century since the terrorist attacks on 9/11, LFR Battalion Chief Mark Majors recalls the feelings he experienced while responding to New York as a new member of Nebraska Task Force One.
7: My emotions were the same as everybody in America. We were no different than anybody else. You felt sad, fear, anger, anxiety. What's next?
6: However, Majors says as a first responder, those intense initial emotions quickly shifted into a drive to help and do whatever they could. You can read more on this story at KLIN.com. Lincoln Police released results of the Drive Sober or Get Pulled Over campaign that ran during August.
8: We had 24 DUI arrests. Officers conducted 199 stops, issued 207 total citations. We saw 36 registration violations, 15 for speed.
6: LPD Public Information Manager Erica Thomas said officers served 8 warrants, cited 14 drivers for driving under suspension, and made 10 drug arrests. Northbound I-180 will close overnight tonight for bridge construction. The closure begins at 9 p.m. Traffic detoured west on O to Highway 77 and I-180. Crews will install girders for the new Highway 6 bridge. Northbound I-180 expected to reopen by 6 tomorrow morning, weather permitting. And then tomorrow night, it's the southbound lanes. Lincoln may not experience seasonable September weather for a few more days. Retired UNL climatologist Dr. Ken Dewey said longer range projections continue to show some above normal temperatures into the middle of the month.
9: And if we go all the way out to the 17th of September, that's almost 3 weeks into the month, and the temperatures still are remaining above normal.
6: Dewey said forecast temperatures have been running as much as 15 to 16 degrees above normal. And another hot one today. Heat advisory in effect 1 p.m. to 7 p.m. Heat index values up to 108 are possible. LNK Today with Jack and Friends continues next on The Voice of Lincoln, 1499.3 KLIN.
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1: Partly sunny, warm, and humid conditions expected as we go through your Tuesday morning in Lincoln. Look for noontime temperatures into the lower 90s, reaching the mid to upper 90s by this afternoon where we have heat advisories in place. Feels like temperatures could reach well into the triple digits again. Strong to severe thunderstorms will be possible Tuesday evening into Tuesday night in the Lincoln area. From the 1011 Severe Weather Center, I'm meteorologist Bill Rentschler.
14: All right, thank you very much, Bill. Jack Mitchell here for Darold's Jewelers, right here in Lincoln. Meridian Park is where you're going to find them, right at 70th and O. And Darold's is really unique for a lot of reasons, not just obviously the longevity, but also they're the only Lincoln jeweler who handpicks diamonds directly from the finest cutters in Antwerp. This is the diamond capital of the world, and Darold's been importing diamonds for decades now, and there's a few reasons he does that, and people usually aren't able to do it in this business. But when he eliminates a middleman, first of all, he can make all the choices, the picks that he specifically wants and needs, and he can put his eye on it rather than just taking what's coming there. But also, you own a much higher quality diamond or gem for the same investment that you're going to have elsewhere by getting rid of the middleman expenses. And the other thing is, if they don't have it, if you're looking for a custom piece, something particularly special or unique or a cut or color that might not normally be something that places have in stock, they'll get it. So whether it's, like I said, fancy, ideal cuts, hearts, arrows, colored diamonds, They make sure your complete satisfaction is achieved at Darrell's. So check them out. You're going to find them at 6900 O Street, like I said, Meridian Park. Stop in and tell them Jack sent you.
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15: Good morning. We'll start Time Saver Traffic at 40th and South Street. An accident, two vehicles involved, northbound, eastbound, and southbound. Pretty much closed for the time being. You'll want to avoid the intersection, 40th and South Street. Otherwise, most traffic moving well. A few volume slowdowns already, and we do have several construction projects. Keep in mind Rosa Parks Way, 6th to 9th Street as you come into downtown. Eastbound lane closure for building construction. And Vine Street, 66th to 70th. That is closed for street improvements. Make sure the headlights are on. If you see a trouble spot, call the traffic hotline, 402-479-1414. That's a quick check of your Time Saver Traffic.
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14: All right, let's go back to 1971, 55 years ago today, when the top of the charts was none other than Little Donny Osmond. Go away, little girl. Topping the charts here in Lincoln, Nebraska. And we had just wrapped up Labor Day weekend. Ooh. The state fair had just wrapped. They only had a six-day schedule at the state fair. Back then, it was pretty quick. Just had school had just started, because school didn't start until after Labor Day as well, the more traditional calendar. And so that's where we were. And I mean, everything's like the Huskers had just wrapped up fall camp and they were finally getting ready for game prep. They still hadn't played a game yet this week.
17: Defending national champion.
14: Yes, more on that in just a moment. But first, let's get to the top of the news, because speaking of the university, now that they're back in session and they have just gotten their new chancellor, Board of Regents named Dr. James H. Zumberg, or is it Zumberg? Zumberg, as the new chancellor. D.B. Varney went after his man, didn't take no for an answer. They both had Michigan ties and a little bit of a Great Lakes takeover in Lincoln. He was an internationally recognized geologist and polar glaciologist.
17: Whoa.
14: An Antarctic Cape. And a coast in Palmerland were named in his honor by USACAN for his polar research during the International Geophysical Year. That is fascinating. And the those guys, he and Varner together, kind of got known as the Michigan Mafia, because Varner had served as chancellor of Oakland University of Michigan. Zumberg had been the founding president of Grand Valley State in Michigan as well. This song is terrible. I'm sorry. Yeah. I am sorry. How is this that popular?
17: Johnny Carson was right. Oh, Donny Osmond sucked.
14: And Donny Osmond's fine, but like this, his voice in this is just, I'm sorry. Yeah. I was being distracted by that. And you had big national turnover then, because administrative fallout from student protests against the Vietnam War, post-secondary institutional expansion, those things as well. By the way, Zumberg did serve until 1975, established the Modern University Institute, college administrative divisions as well, and then went to SMU from 1975 to 1980, interestingly.
17: Ooh, wow.
14: And
17: then he got out, you know.
14: Got out just in time, right?
17: And Ron Meyer guy is a little sleazy for
14: then
17: me.
14: Then USC from 1980 to 1991.
17: Wow.
14: Now, as the state fair was wrapping up at the federal courthouse, the First Amendment got a win over the state fair board. Judge Warren Erbaum stepped in and issued a temporary injunction this week in 1971, allowing local activist, and you'll know who I'm talking about if you've grown up here, Ron Kurtenbach to hand out pamphlets across the fairgrounds without being run off. The fair manager and the board argued it was unauthorized literature and it was disrupting the Midway, but the judge said they didn't show a compelling public interest strong enough to quash free speech. Not an open door for everyone. Judge made it clear that it applies only to Kurtenbach once he posted a $250 bond and only for this year's fair. And the fair official said, hey, we're going to rewrite the rule book to keep this outside literature out of here. Now, Kurtenbach, as you may know, anti-war organizer, University of Nebraska Lincoln grad student, became a central figure in some of these countercultural movements, established community institutions like the Lincoln New Voice newspaper, local food co-ops, and he also went on Channel 14 Community Access all the time and played messages off his answering machine and replied to them.
17: Ha! Wow!
14: Did my friends and I ever leave some on that answering machine? We don't know. There's no way anyone can know.
17: It's tough to track.
14: If that happened. So, yes. A lot of state fair news. Because as they were wrapping things up, 4-H auction ring was seeing plenty of green and a few tears. Because Bertrand's Cheryl Peterson had the grand champion steer double mint. And they sold it off under the gavel for $3,282. $3,282 would be an easier way to say that. The purchaser, H.L. Wyckoff, the operator of the Traveler's Motel on North Cornhusker, bought it at $3 a pound. So there you go.
17: Roughly $27,000 today.
14: Yeah, like these were, so these basically served when so this is kind of like a college fund, I think, for farm youth or whatever, or savings, you know, whatever that it might be. But that's kind of what they did. They had these auctions and they sold them off, and pretty significant there. Yeah, so the Traveler's Motel along North Cornhusker is kind of that mid-century area, highway-facing motor inns. We're all over Cornhusker then. Let's see, what else we got? How about the letter to the editor? Governor Exum just been making a push to yank the sales tax off groceries. And you have at least some local taxpayers a little concerned about this. We got Aretha Franklin, by the way, playing in the background. And moving on to a little Paul and Linda McCartney here. You had one Lincolnite write in that said, if the Democrats knock out the food tax, the state senators are going to jack up the income taxes to make up the difference. And then that's going to trigger a taxpayer revolt against income tax altogether. They're going to get rid of the income tax. Wow. Taking a lot of steps here. And then guess what? Our property taxes are going to go nuts.
17: Well, amazing. I'm glad that never happened.
14: Nebraska had just enacted the state sales and personal income tax system a few years earlier in 1967, after there was a voter repeal of the state property tax in 1966 that left government revenues in flux. And, you know, you had, by the way, this is not actually raining, Uncle Albert, Admiral Halsey, and Paul and Linda McCartney there. So, but, and of course, the Constitution's strict distribution of taxing authority meant whenever state revenue streams contracted, you had local school districts, municipalities, counties, they started to rely more on real estate property tax and property valuations as well. Now, they eventually did eliminate the state sales tax on most unprepared grocery food purchases. The total abolition of the income tax that was predicted by the writer, didn't happen. Although they obviously have made changes to it over the year as well. And the ultimate fear about the property tax burdens actually, still was kind of right. Let's see. Kids playing in Lincoln at 47th and Highway 2, now known as Nebraska Parkway. They were playing in the crick.
17: Uh-oh.
14: Out there. And what did they do? They found a heavy 500-pound safe in the muck, in the mud out there. And so they brought out LPD. They brought out LFR. They had safe crackers, used pry tools to pry it open after they found 15 holes drilled into one side in the shape of a horseshoe with a U-shaped steel flap pulled back. Well, Safe appeared to have been underwater for quite some time as the exterior paint had been completely scrubbed away by water and weather. And when they finally got inside of it, they found nothing.
17: Aww.
14: Nothing.
17: That's crap.
14: Yeah. But there was apparently a signature safe cracking technique then. They would drill overlapping holes to weaken the outer plate.
17: Yep.
14: And then pried open kind of a can opener flap on the entire thing. So, no big prize found by those kids. And then I saw this. I just had to read this. Letter to the editor. A man named James Kunk Jr. wrote in just a short letter to the editor that said, "Now that it's been resurfaced, it's so nice to drive on 48th Street. Mm. And we say a great big thank you to all who made this possible. It's going to be a lot less painful when we pay that wheel tax next spring."
17: Ha!
14: Wow. I've never met that person in real life.
17: Uh-huh.
14: At least in the modern days.
17: Yeah. But it went downhill pretty quick.
14: All right. A little bit of maybe bulletin board material over at Memorial Stadium. The defending national champs under Bob Devaney, a little extra chip on their scarlet-clad shoulders. Sports Illustrated just came out with their big fall preview.
17: Uh-huh.
14: And writer John Underwood did give Coach Devaney a glowing five-page salute as the absolute class of the coaching ranks. The magazine, though, put Nebraska at number two.
17: Ooh.
14: Number two, given the top spot to Era Parsegian's Notre Dame Fighting Irish.
17: Wrong.
14: Now, Underwood did rave the defensive backfield with Bill Kush, Jim Anderson, Joe Blahawks, the best in the nation. Said the Devaney team's flaw was that they might be a little softy after the boys bought flowers for the cafeteria staff on Mother's Day.
17: Oh, they're just good corn-fed boys. Come on, John.
14: And also, yeah, Oregon coming in on Saturday. So don't know what alternates they had on the schedule for this game as well. And there was some optimism about Oregon that year. Well, Nebraska had split the 1970 championship with Texas. Texas got the UPI poll. They lost in the Cotton Bowl. They did that before the bowl games.
17: Yeah,
14: I don't even know. But, yes, very good defensive team. John Underwood, of course, the Sports Illustrated writer, most celebrated, influential, investigative sports writers, one of them of the time, and wrote autobiographies with Bear Bryant, among others.
17: Yeah, and Ted Williams, well.
14: Williams,
17: turnip bat.
14: Yes. But, like, my Mother's Day flower thing was real, and it was highlighted in the article, and it was kind of the part of the family atmosphere that Devaney and this offense coordinator, Tom Osborne, we're trying to instill there at the Selleck Quadrangle and Training Table Dining Halls as well. Well, guess what? Notre Dame faltered twice in the regular season. Nebraska steamrolled everything, including a game against Oklahoma that Thanksgiving, which I understand was
17: a
14: big game. And then took on, I'm sure Alabama will get them in the bowl game. No.
17: Wrong. 38-6.
14: Did not happen. Joe Blahawk, drafted by the Oilers, 73, played 5 years in the NFL with Houston, Minnesota, New England. Kush and cornerback Jim Anderson, all Big 8 honors, and obviously had very solid careers as well.
17: Yeah, so. Larry Jacobson, of course, I think drafted off that 71 team. Also, Jeff Kinney, who made a name for himself.
14: Yeah, I didn't even highlight the big names there.
17: Right.
14: There was a punt returner they had, I think, that was good, too.
17: Guy from North.
14: They
17: Omaha.
14: Were talking about the secondary in Sports Illustrated, though.
17: Strange. By the way, Underwood, I think, had a story like where he followed around Nebraska seniors in the spring, which is wild if you can track it down. Like, he got access that sports writers today would sell their children for.
14: Interesting. By the way, we have pre-disco Bee Gees here at number four on the charts with How Can You Mend a Broken Heart. And if you're getting ready for the football season this week in 1971, check out Gateway Shopping Center at 61st and East O. Big three-day promotion. Football fever has taken over, and so head on out there. Start throwing their three-day Go Big Red Days starting tomorrow morning. Whether it's your game day threads, just want to soak in the Husker spirit, they've got 20 Gateway shops have teamed up. Ben Simons, Nadelson's have red double knit blazers and sweaters.
17: Got it.
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17: Ah,
14: yeah.
17: Big love time.
14: It. Love it. Oh, looking for some other deals if you are doing some other and you're getting your dorm room ready, maybe in 1971. 11th and M, downtown Christensen's. They've got the cure for your quiet campus room. 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
17: Whoa.
14: I mean, also, mod rock posters free to decorate your walls as well. Yeah, I think those were some pretty... I think those were some pretty mediocre stereos from what was being met at the time, to be honest. And then, things to do in the capital city, obviously, State Fair finishing up. If you're looking for live theater, University Rep Theater at Howell Memorial is Shakespeare's Macbeth hitting the boards tonight at 8:30.
17: Whoa.
14: Followed by Joseph Heller's sharp new military satire, We Bombed in New Haven. Music lovers, Rayburn House, doing a student violin recital over in Emerson Hall. And looking for a hand of cards, we got Bridge at 2730 South Street at 7:30 sharp. 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Lots to do in the capital city. Or if you're looking to go to a movie this week, Steve McQueen's motorcycle documentary on Any Sunday is downtown. Cooper's rocking with Richard Roundtree as Private Eye John Shaft.
17: You're damn right.
14: Over at Nebraska, you can catch a powerhouse double feature with Butch Cassidy and MASH.
17: Ooh.
14: Go out to the state and get Gene Hackman and Candace Bergen in the hunting party. Havelock as James Earl Jones delivering knockout performances in The Great White Hope. Or if you want to pack the kids into the wagon, go to the drive-ins. Westo is rolling David Lean's sweeping Irish romance, Ryan's Daughter, alongside Frank Sinatra and Dirty Dingus McGee. About 84th and O. I don't know if the kids will like this, but they got Frankenstein's Bloody Terror, Five Bloody Graves, and Spider Baby.
17: Oh, my God. Wow. That's a little scary for me, Jack.
14: Yeah. And by the way, evidently, Frankenstein's Bloody Terror was not a Frankenstein movie or a monster film. It was an American distributor retitle of the Spanish werewolf film La Marca del Hombre Lobo.
17: Wow.
14: Retitled just to fill an American release contract requiring a Frankenstein reference.
17: Ah. Wow.
14: Oh, my goodness. And then, finally, you want to watch a little TV instead tonight in 1971? You're just trying to kill time till Saturday's football opener. Go to 7:30. You can flip the dial over the Devaney Years Sports, breaking down the national championship glory with Coach Devaney and the Husker All-Americans.
17: Wow, what channel is that?
14: That
17: on?
14: Would have been on, let's see if I can see. I didn't. Channel 7.
17: Oh, okay.
14: Channel 7 there. Yeah, and if you're you don't need the football yet, there's a lot of other options as well. 8 o'clock, NBC, getting into current affairs with Quarterly Report, digging into the leaked Pentagon Papers, Nixon's upcoming mission to communist China, brand new federal vote for 18-year-olds as well. If you'd rather do drama, Steve McGarrett staring down gun barrels on Hawaii 5-0.
17: Whoa.
14: Gets taken hostage in a prison break. And you football fan, you want some other non-Nebraska stuff, there's a special look at scrambling quarterback Fran Tarkenton.
17: Yeah, that's you poor on. Misguided Vikings fans out there.
14: And then over on NET... 1226, Ragtime Tunes aboard the 19th century riverboat Omaha, or catch poet John Neidhart recounting the death of Crazy Horse.
17: Whoa! Let's get weird.
14: Good stuff there on TV that night. That was a pretty good lineup.
17: Yeah.
14: Alright, that's it for this week in 1971 as John Denver plays us out. 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
1: Spotty showers and storms are possible through Tuesday morning, but the big story for Tuesday will be more heat. Heat advisories are in place this afternoon into this evening as high temperatures will reach the mid to upper 90s again with feels like temperatures into the triple digits. We'll see a better chance for scattered showers and storms into this evening and overnight tonight with some strong to severe storms possible at times. From the 1011 Severe Weather Center, I'm meteorologist Bill Rentschler.
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15: As we continue through our drive time, 40th and South Street running very slow. An earlier accident now in the cleanup stages. Northbound and westbound, one lane in each direction. Eastbound is closed, and southbound is closed at the intersection. Otherwise, most traffic moving well. A few volume slowdowns, and we do have several construction projects. Keep in mind, South 70th and Nebraska Parkway, lane restrictions in all directions for turn lane construction. South 56th at Old Cheney Road, lane restrictions for traffic signal work. Do watch your speed in our school zones, neighborhoods, and nearby school buses. If you see a trouble spot, call the traffic hotline, 402-479-1414. That's another check of your time saver traffic.
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17: After a season opening 49-21 win over Ohio on Saturday, the Huskers have turned the page to begin preparing for Bowling Green. Head coach Matt Rhule on the challenge the Huskers face this week.
23: Excited to have a night game. I think there's nothing quite like Memorial Stadium at night. I know Bowling Green, Coach George, I consider Eddie a friend. One of my lifelong friends and the guy that was in my wedding was his strength coach at Tennessee State. I know what Coach George did there. Tough, physical team. I played a battle last week. Quarterback was excellent, Constantine. They've got a diverse run game, excellent run game. That'll challenge you. Got a great blocking tight ends, receiving tight ends. Defensively, they played really well in the last game. Pringle, their linebacker, I think he had 13, 14 tackles. So it'll be a great challenge and test for us this week to improve on the things we're not doing well and also focus on an excellent opponent.
17: The Huskers and the Falcons of Bowling Green. Our pregame coverage begins at 2, kickoff at 6 here on KLIN and also Froggy 98. It will be a sellout. It was announced yesterday that the game is sold out, the 412th consecutive sellout for Nebraska football for home games. Husker running back Jamal Rhule was named Big Ten Freshman of the Week. He had 122 yards on 15 carries on the ground and a pair of touchdowns plus a touchdown catch in the opener against Ohio. The Salt Dogs finished up their season yesterday and defeated Sioux Falls 12-6, Lincoln 44-56 on the season. College football last night, SMU, number 19 in the nation, defeated Florida State 27-24. The game delayed by an hour and a half due to a power outage near Doak Campbell Stadium in Tallahassee. And in Major League Baseball yesterday, the Diamondbacks beat the Royals 5-4 in 10 innings. The Brewers 4-3 winners over the Cubs. The Tigers beat the Twins 5-4. And in 11 innings, the Giants defeated the Cardinals 5-4. Stick around in a little over an hour. We'll hear from the voice of Husker Volleyball, the number one team in the nation, as John Baylor chats with us here on the Voice of Lincoln, 1499.3 KLIN.
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3: The state auditor's review of Lincoln Fire and Rescue payroll found an employee mistakenly paid nearly $611 in overtime on a day when the employee also received 8 hours of vacation pay. City acknowledged the error, recovered the money, and says it will review payroll controls. Auditor Mike Foley's office says its limited examination did not warrant a separate financial audit. However, he is questioning overtime pay in 2025. Complete details at KLIN.com. A unanimous Nebraska Supreme Court ruling preserves the medical cannabis laws approved by voters nearly 2 years ago. According to the Nebraska Examiner, former state senator and longtime marijuana opponent John Kuhn challenged the validity of signatures collected for the two initiatives. The court upheld a Lancaster County judge's finding that both petitions contained enough valid signatures to qualify for the ballot. Lincoln Fire and Rescue will mark September 11th with a blood drive and memorial service.
4: We are really urging anybody that can donate blood. It's an easy act of service that we are really encouraging to honor, remember those lives that were lost on September 11th.
3: LFR's MJ Learman said the goal is 343 units of blood, one for each firefighter killed on 9/11. A short memorial service begins at 8:30 at the downtown fire station, and the blood drive from 9 a.m. to 1 p.m. As we prepare to mark a quarter century since the terrorist attacks, LFR Battalion Chief Mark Majors recalls the feelings he experienced when responding to New York as a new member of Nebraska Task Force One.
7: My emotions were the same as everybody in America. We were no different than anybody else. You felt sad, fear, anger, anxiety. What's next?
3: However, Majors says as a first responder, those intense initial emotions quickly shifted into a drive to help and do whatever they could. Read more about Tom Stanton's discussion with Chief Majors at KLIN.com. Lincoln Police released the results of a three-month traffic enforcement campaign aimed at preventing speeding and reducing serious and fatal crashes.
4: Officers conducted 826 total stops, issued 994 citations. Those included 326 for speed, 322 registration violations.
3: That project ran June 1st through August 31st. Lincoln's late season heat wave expected to continue just a little longer. Retired UNL climatologist Dr. Ken Dewey said the cool down will likely be slow, temperatures remaining above normal into the middle of September.
9: Sunday the 13th, 88, which is still way above normal. It should be down in the lower 80s. Monday the 14th, 87. Jeez. Ooh, it's looking a little better. Tuesday the 15th, 83, 82. A gradual easing back.
3: Dr. Dewey cautions the heat could last longer if forecast models continue underestimating its strength. But a hot one today. Heat advisory 1 to 7 p.m. Heat index values to 108 are possible. 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
1: Partly sunny, warm, and humid conditions expected as we go through your Tuesday morning in Lincoln. Look for noontime temperatures into the lower 90s, reaching the mid to upper 90s by this afternoon where we have heat advisories in place. Feels like temperatures could reach well into the triple digits again. Strong to severe thunderstorms will be possible Tuesday evening into Tuesday night in the Lincoln area. From the 1011 Severe Weather Center, I'm meteorologist Bill Renschler.
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2: As we continue through our drive time, 40th and South Street running very slow, an earlier accident now in the cleanup stages. Northbound and westbound, one lane in each direction. Eastbound is closed, and southbound is closed at the intersection. Otherwise, most traffic moving well. A few volume slowdowns, and we do have several construction projects. Keep in mind, South 70th and Nebraska Parkway, lane restrictions in all directions for turn lane construction. South 56th at Old Cheney Road, lane restrictions for traffic signal work. Do watch your speed in our school zones, neighborhoods, and nearby school buses. If you see a trouble spot, call the traffic hotline, 402-479-1414. That's another check of your time saver traffic.
3: It's time to count them down. 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
4: All right, it's time to count her down. Let's do it. Let's get started today with
0: number five.
5: Nebraska State Auditor Mike Foley is urging the city to conduct a performance audit of LFR staffing and scheduling. That after his analysis said they paid the department $7.2 million in overtime during 2025. Now, since we first found this out at about right after 6 a.m., we've actually seen the entire 15-page summary. The city has agreed to review their audit processes. They're supposed to do an audit once a year of different departments, and they haven't done one for a long time. I think 2015, if my memory serves me, a lot to read. But the overtime was the big one that said there's no financial issues. It's just that maybe $7.2 million in overtime could be whittled down a little.
4: Yeah, okay, so there's a couple of things here. Yes, he's saying it just seems like a lot.
5: Yeah.
4: Basically, we're not seeing any issues, right? We're fraud or illegal payments.
5: There was one payment made, $611 and some cents to a firefighter for overtime on a day that he was on vacation. But the city has recovered that and is reviewing their payroll situation.
4: Okay. Now, I guess the larger sort of systemic thing about this is that, according to Foley, there's supposed to be a performance audit once a year of something. And he said it doesn't appear to have happened in over a decade, even though it's required by the municipal code to hold regular meetings of a minimum of a quarterly basis on the committee. It's not convened in the last 5 years. According to the auditor, meeting only once every 3 months in compliance with the code's requirements is not a particularly onerous responsibility, but failing to hold a single meeting in 5 years amounts to a special kind of neglect. So, yeah, essentially, yeah, there's two of this, and the letter that Foley wrote, like, some of the overtime pay at issue is built into the LFR work schedule, which can mandate overtime work. You can also pick up extra shifts voluntarily on regular days off as well. And so, I mean, it's kind of just having them, like, look at their
5: staffing and scheduling.
4: Requesting. Yeah. I mean, I don't know if I have no ability to have any idea if that's a lot, if that's bad, if that's, you know, whatever. Although it's not particularly the most egregious malfeasance that he's ever pointed out in one of these things.
5: No.
4: But that is interesting about the performance audit deal. That used to be sort of a big topic, and I haven't heard about it for a long time, and now I kind of know why.
5: Yeah.
4: It hasn't really been happening, I guess.
5: I think they said the last one was in 2015.
4: Yeah, it was a while back. A while back. All right, moving on.
0: Number four.
5: State level, Supreme Court Friday unanimously upheld the two voter-approved medical cannabis laws passed in 2024, so they can move forward.
4: That took a long time and a lot of attorneys. This was a 49-page opinion. 7-0 in this thing was where the justices came out on this. So unanimous. And they said this was the one by the former state senator. And you also had the Secretary of State, the Attorney General, come in and basically agreed, said there had been widespread fraud and notarial malfeasance. This is the notary public one. And there already had been a ruling in Lancaster County District Court that they had enough valid signatures to go forward. And the Supreme Court agreed with it. AG put out a statement. He said it's a sad day for election integrity in Nebraska. Said that there was fraud that was used to get on the ballot and abuse the notary process and the laws of the state. We disagree with the court's ruling, but we'll follow the law as it stands. The unanimous court's ruling there. So this puts to the end, man, Mark, just a long, long. We were waiting for this decision. I don't even know when they had arguments on this. It was a long time ago.
5: Well, this whole process has been dragging on for what, 5-6 years?
4: I believe there's a picture here. It says it was of oral arguments on December 3rd, 2025.
5: Wow.
4: So just this case.
5: 9 months.
4: Yes.
5: 10 months.
4: Yeah, but the opinion. I mean, it's long, but it kind of talked about how circulators and notaries have different roles. The district judge didn't err in deciding not to extend the standard in a 1919 Supreme Court case, and that's called Barkley versus Poole, where the ruling then was that a circulator's fraudulent behavior could be extended to other actions invalidating more signatures they collected in that one. But at that time, they had a process where if there were enough signatures invalidated, supporters could rehabilitate and prove that enough were still collected legitimately. And so that was basically the situation there, but they did not extend that standard from that case. So there you go. If they had reversed it, the ballot sponsors would have had to rehabilitate, you know, enough of those signatures then to show that there were enough to get going. And otherwise, they may have been basically repealed by virtue of the court. But that's not going to happen. And we go forward after a whole lot of efforts.
5: But this is pretty tough stance that they've taken, 7-0.
4: Yeah, I mean, it was you don't have that. I mean, I'm not sure what the Nebraska Supreme Court numbers on having unanimous decisions are on a case like this. But yeah, there's not even a dissent in this whole thing. So there we go. And then you probably just mentioned, too, there continues to be momentum as well to really change the petition system as well, which is kind of quasi-related to all this.
5: Yeah, that was a news conference late last week, Thursday, I think it was. Governor, Secretary of State, Todd Wilchin, and another election commissioner just saying, you know, and the governor's been critical of the pay-by-signature, but whether or not that will see any changes, yet to be determined.
4: And if it does, will it pass, you know, constitutional muster as well when it goes to the courts, which it probably will after all that. Moving on.
3: Number three.
5: Second half, strong for the Huskers on Saturday.
4: Yeah. Talked about it a little already, but you go, you know, 49-21, you just look at the score and the stats in this thing, and you're like, yeah, you know, it gave up some points, but a pretty garden variety blowout. It didn't really feel that way early in the game. But the second, eventually got to a point in the second half where you're like, okay, this is going to be all right.
6: Yeah.
4: This is
6: going to
4: be all right.
6: Which is, you know, maybe not the most, maybe not the way you want. No. You want to dominate throughout, but you expect, you know, Nebraska with their personnel advantage, strength advantage, size advantage, that they would be able to take over the game. At some point, they did. That felt good. Of course, Jamal Rule with a big debut as a Husker. Anthony Calandria's first outing as a Husker, very good as well. Good game out of Quasi Gilmer, for that matter, in his first showing as a Husker. Defense a little more wobbly than we were hoping for, but that may be explained by the absence of Owen Chambliss, the starting linebacker, who came with Rob Orich from San Diego State to call the defense. So we'll see if they're a little more settled in this week against Bowling Green. And the Falcons are coming off a loss to Tarleton State. So
4: that's an FCS team?
6: That's correct. I got to say, this is going to

0: trophy he shouldn't have won.
1: No. Was it Eddie's fault? No.
0: No.
1: He didn't vote for himself. He just played well.
0: Right.
1: But everybody knows. Yeah. That was Tommy's.
0: That was Tommy's. He was the best player in college football that year.
1: Yes. I think even fairly unbiased folks think that in retrospect, too. But nonetheless, Huskers move on, and they'll take on the Falcons. That'll be Saturday night, an evening kickoff. Much nicer weather. Traffic should be spread out more. It is now sold out, too.
0: Yes.
1: So we announced that yesterday. So that's a 6 o'clock kickoff pregame right here across the network at 2 o'clock on Saturday.
2: Number 2.
3: Well, they said it was an event that might be too good to be true, and it wasn't good enough.
0: Yeah, at least for Nebraska.
1: Yeah, the that dang humidity on the volleyball court was an issue, and I don't know if they expected this. If you know how much they thought this could be an issue, if it kind of blindsided them with the whole thing, but as the night went on, it became clearer and clearer that it just wasn't going to be a good decision to play that.
0: Right.
1: When you got players slip sliding on it, and so they did call it, and boy, you feel bad for everybody who went up there. We sent a contest winner up there to the
0: match. Excited, as I recall.
1: She had still a very good time otherwise, but bummed for everybody who made a big trip out of that and didn't get to see the match. They tried, they tried to do everything still. You know, players came out, even talked to the fans. I thought that was a nice gesture.
0: I did, though. Great. I wish the Missouri players could have talked to their fans, too. I know the majority of the fans were Husker fans, but there were still Mizzou people in the building.
1: I don't care about them. And don't feel bad. They can go watch their tape of the 2003, 2005, or 2007 football games.
0: Oh, to God, those are terrible. Out.
1: Yeah.
3: Well, you're being, 2008. You're being mean this morning.
1: I kind of feel that way toward Missouri.
0: Yeah.
1: Sorry. Huskers move on. Now they get a debut Devaney this week, right?
0: That's correct. Thursday, Friday, Saturday, 3-game homestand at Bob Devaney Sports Center. Retooled. Surely the humidity will be in balance to where they'll be able to play.
1: First match will be 6:30 on Thursday. Actually, there's a Georgia Tech Baylor match that's actually prior to that. Pretty good matchup, by the way.
0: Yeah.
1: There, Huskers do remain number one. Everybody in the top 25 is losing in volleyball.
0: Yep.
1: It is wacky right now.
0: Yeah.
1: In terms of the results in college volleyball, but Huskers, New Mexico, 6:30 on Thursday. We'll have a half drive time Lincoln. Then the Huskers will play Baylor Friday night at 7 o'clock, and they'll finish up Saturday at 2 o'clock with Georgia Tech in advance of the football game.
3: So volleyball going on as the game as people head to Memorial Stadium.
1: Yep, and yep. Volleyball, they'll time it out so people can do both if they're able to. Yeah. Moving on.
2: Number one.
3: The question is it the end of the heat wave? It's after today, it's kind of the end of the extreme heat, but much more seasonable, warmer again late week, and then maybe next week a day or two.
1: At least it looks like we're getting out of the 90s. I don't know if we'll ever get back. Probably will, but
3: National Weather Service just revised the Friday forecast to 90 here.
1: Back to the 90s?
3: No, just 90.
1: Oh, just 90, okay. But after today, we do have one more heat advisory today, and those heat indexes could be about as high as they've been, actually.
3: 108.
1: Yeah, with those. But after tomorrow, 83. Thursday, 83. Friday, 90. Saturday for the game, high near 77, and a chance of showers after 1 o'clock? Ooh.
3: Chance of some rain, some storms developing tonight as this cold front moves through. By the way, it's in the mid-50s out in the panhandle.
1: Let's go. Bring that here. I want that. 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
1: Spotty showers and storms are possible through Tuesday morning, but the big story for Tuesday will be more heat. Heat advisories are in place this afternoon into this evening as high temperatures will reach the mid to upper 90s again with feels like temperatures into the triple digits. We'll see a better chance for scattered showers and storms into this evening and overnight tonight with some strong to severe storms possible at times. From the 1011 Severe Weather Center, I'm meteorologist Bill Rentschler.
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2: Continuing to our drive time, most traffic moving well. 40th and South Street cleaned up and out of the way from an earlier accident. However, traffic still running a little slow in that area. We do have several construction projects and utility projects. Keep in mind Old Cheney Roads, some water main work from the Knolls to 27th Street, eastbound lane closure. And work continues on O Street at 40th, eastbound lane closure for water main work. Do watch your speed in our school zones, neighborhoods, and near any school buses. If you see a trouble spot, call the traffic hotline 402-479-1414. That's another check of your time saver traffic.
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3: Canada hits back. I'm Dave Anthony, Fox News, imposing new tariffs today on billions of dollars worth of American imports, retaliating to the Trump tariffs the president put in place after trade talks broke down last month.
4: Those tariffs hit hundreds of American products on $20 billion of goods. Canada is imposing tariffs as high as 50% on milk, steel, and aluminum products, 20% on cheese, paper, or household appliances. The 50% tariffs on Canadian goods include products ranging from wine to hockey equipment.
3: That's Fox's Alex Hogan. And while that could affect the economy, oil prices are rising almost 2% this morning after Iran-backed Houthi militants went on the attack in Saudi Arabia, hitting facilities in several cities after also targeting oil tankers in the Red Sea, Saudi Arabia vowing to retaliate. The U.S. has gone on the attack again in the Pacific in the year-long operation targeting drug trafficking.
5: U.S. Southern Command officials say the vessel was linked to the criminal group Los Choneros and is the fifth targeted by U.S. forces in less than 2 weeks. A Southern Command statement says that the Joint Task Force intercepted a floating refueling station that supported illegal drug trafficking operations in the eastern Pacific. Video shows military personnel boarding a boat, followed by a helicopter flying overhead, and then a projectile striking and sinking it. The military says those on board were removed and have been transferred to Ecuadorian authorities.
3: Fox's Tanya J. Powers. Hurricane Lowell moving past Hawaii, but it's been brushing by for hours, closest to Kauai, where the power is out for almost the entire island. Fox Weather's Mike Seidel's there.
6: Not surprising, with winds gusting as high as 84 miles an hour. It's still raining, still pelting me. The good news is, a couple of things, the tide is now going out. So those persistent, gnarly waves coming in from the Pacific have backed off. They're not coming as far inland.
3: There's a manhunt in France for two thieves who stole two paintings from a Renoir museum, artwork worth more than $10 million. 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
7: Partly sunny, 79 degrees at 8:02. Lincoln officials say they're taking steps to reactivate a city committee that state auditor Mike Foley says has been dormant for more than 5 years. City code requires the Performance Audit Committee to meet quarterly and the city council to select at least one audit subject annually. City agreed the committee has been inactive and says the council formally initiated its reactivation August 31st. Nebraska's medical cannabis laws have survived a challenge over the petition drive that placed them before voters. Nebraska Examiner reporting the state Supreme Court rejected claims involving alleged misconduct by circulators and notaries. In a unanimous ruling last week, the court said opponents did not establish that enough signatures should be discarded to make either petition legally insufficient. Lincoln Fire and Rescue encouraging the public to give the gift of life on 9/11 as part of its remembrance activities. LFR's MJ Lerman said the department will host an active service blood drive at Fire Station 1 at 18th and Q.
8: We will have a moment of silence, flag raising, and pipe and drum memorial service at 8:30, and then we will have the bloodmobile there at Station 1 from 9 to 1.
7: Lerman said the goal, 343 units of blood, one for each firefighter lost on 9/11. As the 25th anniversary of the terrorist attack approaches, a Lincoln firefighter remembers his deployment to New York City and the lasting effect of seeing the devastation of Ground Zero firsthand.
9: The depth and the size and the height and the width of the disaster of Ground Zero downtown was something that will never escape my mind.
7: LFR Battalion Chief Mark Major said the 9/11 response was his first mission with Nebraska Task Force 1. He remembered driving into a completely silent New York City. More with Chief Majors in a story at KLIN.com. Lincoln Police released results of the Drive Sober or Get Pulled Over campaign that ran in August.
10: We had 24 DUI arrests. Officers conducted 199 stops, issued 207 total citations. We saw 36 registration violations, 15 for speed.
7: LPD Public Information Manager Erica Thomas said officers served 8 warrants, cited 14 drivers for driving under suspension, and made 10 drug arrests. A packed summer of events brought tens of millions of dollars in estimated economic impact to Lincoln.
11: Over 30,000 plus hotel room nights were brought into this community from all the events that we hosted. And through a sports calculator that we use, over $40 million of economic impact.
7: Visit Lincoln's Jeff Mall said those visitors also boost lodging and sales tax collections while introducing new people to the city. And northbound I-180 will close overnight tonight for bridge construction. Closure begins 9 p.m. Traffic detoured on West O to Highway 77 and then I-80. Crews will be installing girders for the new Highway 6 bridge, expected to open by 6 tomorrow morning, all, of course, weather permitting. Lincoln Chamber of Commerce President Jason Ball joins Jack as LNK Today continues on the Voice of Lincoln, 1400 and 99.3 KLIN.
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2: Spotty showers or isolated thunderstorms are possible through Tuesday morning into the early afternoon. We'll see a better chance for rain and thunderstorms late this afternoon into the evening and overnight tonight as a cold front drops through the state. Strong to severe storms will be possible. Heat advisories are in place this afternoon into this evening. High temperatures will reach the mid to upper 90s with feels-like temperatures into the triple digits possible. From the 1011 Severe Weather Center, I'm meteorologist Bill Rentschler.
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4: On the downhill side of our drive time traffic, 40th and South Street has been cleaned up and moved out of the way in earlier accident. We do have several construction projects and a few volume slowdowns. We'll want to use caution as we move through and around. Keep in mind Cornhusker, 35th to Havelock, lane closures, lane shifts, and some head-to-head traffic for paving repairs. And work continues at the I-180 bridges over I-80. Some head-to-head traffic on I-180 as you approach from the south. And do watch for lane closures on I-80 as well. Use caution with our bright sunrise. Visibility can be a challenge. If you see a trouble spot, call the traffic hotline, 402-479-1414. Keep it moving with Time Saver Traffic. I'm Chris Lofgren.
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3: All right, welcome back. Final hour, 76 degrees in the capital city. Back on the way into the 90s for one more day before we cool off a bit for the rest of the week. Got John Baylor coming up at 8:35 to talk about humidity and condensation and science, I suppose, and all of those
5: things. JB strikes me as a man of letters. Science, we'll see how he holds
3: up. Yeah, I don't know. Got to do some of that on the ACT, too, I think. So we'll see how much of a Renaissance man he is. But right now it's time to talk to Jason Ball from Lincoln Chamber of Commerce, joining us in studio. Hello, Jason. How are you doing today?
6: I'm good. Another Renaissance man with the initials JB.
3: They're all over. The city is teeming with them.
6: That's right.
3: Look, and I still am thinking about all these people who went to Chicago and they were going to see volleyball they didn't.
6: I know.
3: Feel bad, but bummer there. But
6: I'm glad they made the call for safety though. Like you can't mess with safe conditions when there's stuff like that happening.
3: Yep.
6: I know that was a bummer for everybody out there though.
3: Yep, for sure. All right, let's talk about some of the weekends. It's really the last week's news because after kind of a slow period for a number of months in terms of news on the convention center, we had a couple of things happen over the course of the last week or so. Number one, let's talk about let's start with the land purchase. The county ended up buying the land, and this would be county, not city owned, the land. And this is to the east of the Cornhusker Hotel there. Just tell us about, I guess, that that process now being completed and what that means for the future of the project?
6: Yeah, well, it's difficult to build a convention center on land that you don't own and control.
3: Agree.
6: Right. And so at the end of the day, that's
5: controversial.
3: Strong take.
6: hot takes on KLAN this morning. That's really at the end of the day what this was about. It was a necessary step. The chamber celebrated it. It was an exciting step. So the county formally purchased the footprint on which the Lancaster County Assemble Lincoln Convention Center project that's been talked about for so long will go on. And that was an absolutely essential part of getting that project built there. And so we're very excited to have that major step forward. I think it was an $8.9 million exchange or something close to that. And so now the county controls that property that's right in the heart of Lincoln and the south side of downtown there. And we thank them for, you know, taking that vote and leading on that. And we're going to continue to support that project as much as we can.
3: And so where does that put us kind of in the timeline, the next boxes that have to be checked for this to actually happen?
6: Yeah. So people that have been following this will know that for the past, it's more than a year now, the Assemble Lincoln Group and Lancaster County, mm-hmm. acting as their political subdivision, has submitted an application to the governor's office for turnback tax for up to, I believe it's capped at something like $150 million of turnback tax financing. I cannot stress this enough every time I say it. This is not a new tax. This is a redirection of sales tax from specific areas in Lincoln that are already collecting statewide sales tax. Mm-hmm. And so the state would be remitting back some of the sales tax it collects to get this project built. This is not new over and above. It's not the same situation as when we built the arena in the Haymarket, for example.
3: So it's just some of that new money that comes in for sales tax then goes to the state, and then that goes to the bonding process as well.
6: And we are waiting for
3: the state's got to sign off on
6: it.
3: Could they sign off on it at any time? Where is it ripe? What's the situation with that process?
6: So I am not on the inside of that process, but from the chamber's perspective, as we understand it, this could be done pretty much at the state's determination at any time now.
3: Okay.
6: They have one of the most complete applications that they have ever seen. Not complete, robust is probably a better way to say it. Mm. The research that has been done not only on this site, but I think over 20 other sites. And then we had, of course, the three finalist sites that were really looked at in a much greater depth of detail, what this project would look like, the economic outcomes and economic inducements that would happen as a result. Because if you think of that part of downtown, you know, downtown bumped west with the West Haymarket and the arena. The university on the north side of downtown has really seen a lot of investment here recently. That's been exciting to see. On the east side of downtown, Telegraph District has bumped. It's that south center part of downtown that really needs a catalyst type of project to really revitalize that area. And we're very confident that that's what this convention center is going to mean there.
3: And so if the state signs off on this, then ostensibly kind of ready to go then?
6: I believe so.
3: You know, far as you know?
6: Yes, it will be off to the races. Now, there will be a lot of work to do. For example, final design would have to be completed. There's a lot of work left to do. However, the big pieces will be in place, and we can all move forward with confidence as a community.
3: And so, if things go according to plan, generally, when are we talking about this thing actually being there?
6: You know, Jack, I really ought not to guess at a timeline right now. Mostly because, again, this has been led very ably so far by the Assemble Lincoln Group, which is a community-led group. It's chaired by Senator Elliot Bostar. Mm-hmm. And then again, their municipal partner is the county of Lancaster County. And so those folks will know the details. I don't recall hearing them talk about a specific timeline as of yet, because we need to, again, without the turnback tax authorization, I don't know that we can really project one.
3: Let me ask you this question then. And from a chamber perspective, you know, if there is a question about whether or not the turnbacks tax situation is worth doing, is it, you know, from a state perspective, what's the what's the case that you know that the chamber would make who supports this project, that this is a good idea to do?
6: Oh, thank you for that softball question, Jack. Yeah. I love this. No, look, the case is economic growth. I mentioned what a catalyst type of project this would be. We also know through having done two feasibility studies that were released in, I want to say, 22 and 23 maybe, you know, we are missing a significant portion of the market for convention centers. Now, we're very competitive when it comes to other events, sports, most notably, I think, here, having had the summer that we had with 30,000 extra room nights and a $40 million economic impact over 6 weeks. But what we are missing is that convention type of activity that happens Tuesday, Wednesday, Thursday type of events that can bring people in, and not even just bring people in. I think a lot of people just assume, well, this is statewide conferences. Yes, it would be some statewide conferences. It would also be groups that are traveling in from Iowa, Missouri, South Dakota. We know we can be very, very competitive in these markets, and some estimates have demonstrated that we're only capturing about 30% of that market. We have a product in Lincoln that people want, and the last reason to do it is we want property taxes to be limited. And the best way to limit what's going on with property taxes at a local level is to drive the local economy through increasing activities that bump sales tax, so we can use sales tax
3: that
6: for funding.
3: That's an argument that
6: services
3: may resonate well with the state on a decision like this. It seems like a lot of things are pointed that direction now. And then there was the headline over the weekend, which I think maybe took some people by surprise. After, you know, the purchase had already been made. But some news that apparently, according to Chris Dunker in the Journal Star, that Nebraska Athletics had pitched a separate proposal to locate the convention center adjacent to Memorial Stadium, and then I assume have some kind of a situation trying to get some tax incentives that would go along with it that way, that maybe would affect the stadium too. I'm not totally sure what that would look like. And I know you weren't necessarily a part of these discussions, but what can you tell us about this after this reporting came out, if anything?
6: Yeah, so thank you for noting. I am not on the inside of that set of conversations, mm-hmm. and so I'm dependent on others and this reporting for any of the perceptions that I have. You know, apparently at some point in the past it was evaluated. I don't know how seriously it was. I don't know if it got very far down the line or not. My anticipation is that it did not get to a highly developed point. It's my understanding that land ownership of that area around the stadium involves the Alumni Association. Mm-hmm. I don't know what that picture looks like either, how far down the road any sort of conversations or none at all may be the case. What did catch our attention, though, is two things. Just that it had been a conversation at all, I think, really, really caught our attention earlier this spring and summer. And then it was shortly after that, unfortunately, and this is in the article that you referenced to that the Journal Star released on Sunday, I believe, is Legends, who had been consulting on behalf of the Assemble Lincoln and Lancaster County project, contacted the county and notified them that they would no longer be working on that project moving forward. That was a shock to us. Mm-hmm. We had up until that point a really positive experience with Legends. Fabio Braz has been in this community and done several presentations on behalf of Legends, and they had done just a lot of work and analysis. And so when Legends left, I think just like with any big project that involves community, when your consultant exits the project kind of abruptly without really clarifying, from their perspective, why, that was a big concern. And so I knew that, I was going to have some important questions to address with my board and with other community stakeholders about, Jason, what does this mean for the future of the project? So I do want to just take a minute and say, from the Lancaster County Assemble Lincoln Convention Center project that we've been working on so long, this work continues. And we continue to work with Governor Pillen and the rest of his administration to, you know, make the case that this is a great investment at the selected site.
3: And on the Memorial Stadium thing, the Chris Dunker's article, they did have a rendering of apparently what they were considering or thought about, and it would be the Champions Club, or would have been in the Champions Club area, just to the north of that parking garage that you've got over there now. And there it is, a little walkway you can see in this artist rendering of this whole thing. It's just interesting to see the concept. It doesn't sound like that the convention center part of it will happen, although I'm going to guess they're going to continue to be looking at development options in that area. Because, you know, Jason, just from an outside perspective here, when we talk about these sort of turn back tax opportunities that might be out there that it looks like the convention center is trying to avail itself of, others have as well, it's a little hard because there's just not a whole lot of area. You need some other commercial development to avail yourself of these to generate the sales tax, right?
6: Yeah.
3: Right? Just in terms of talking about how these work, and it's kind of interesting to spectate that whole thing, because I always thought maybe they're going to be looking for these, but it's hard around the stadium when you don't have a lot of space to do anything like that.
6: Yeah. You know, I think conceptually, especially for a convention center, when you look at what convention attendees want, and I think most of us who have been to one or two of these things, you travel to a city that maybe you're not familiar with, you want to stay in a hotel that has very close, maybe across the street at most, proximity to where your convention activities are happening. You need other breakout rooms. You need some restaurant access. You need entertainment access. I mean, these are all things. Back to the subject property that's near the Cornhusker that was mm-hmm. selected. These are all things that we really know and understand how all of those pieces come together. And so at a Memorial Stadium adjacent location, for example, I just don't know, and maybe I'm not read in enough on how all that would work, but the access all by itself initially struck me as a question I would have. And then the other biggest question that I would have is, when you're talking about that area, I mean, it is used for university purposes,
3: right,
6: and university parking, and so, you know, I don't know what kind of access it would have during the school year, for example, let alone game day, but during the school year, during the week, compared to a site that is away from campus. Mm-hmm. And I think, you know, just again, for one example, one of the reasons the post office site was not moved forward with, besides the fact the community did not control that property at all either, and the post office still owns it, but it's important to note, compared to the subject property by the Cornhusker Hotel, the post office has 60 fewer available days to have events in a year, fewer than the property chosen. And so if you extrapolate that to, you know, something that's like close to or on campus, mm-hmm. that is used during the week for you know, university purposes of any kind, the dates that are available just are sure. so much fewer. And so I'm not saying there shouldn't be any sort of, you know, future development there,
3: right,
6: or opportunity. We're very supportive
3: probably
6: of South Stadium expansion. We love that project. I, you know, if, you know, this is not my area of expertise, but if there's a real opportunity to do some development there, you know, to add some community assets that don't exist already, great. We are here for that conversation. I just, for a convention center purpose, I really have some skepticism over that location as opposed to others in downtown.
3: Yeah, and that's what I was wondering, just taking the convention center question out of it, you know, it's still, if you could get some development in that area, and again, there's, but if you could figure out a way to do it, and maybe make the financing with the university, just make it all, you know, more financially feasable, but also develop a district, some kind of a district down there that is
6: going to be a great experience.
3: I mean, from a chamber perspective, I'm sure that could be
6: absolutely
3: a big boon. You know,
6: we would be very enthusiastic to see. you know, development in all corners of the city. You know, and that sounds like something that is right up our alley. But again, for the purpose of a convention center, I just I really have a lot of questions about the access and how much it would meet the market need that has been so well studied for the past 5 years here.
3: Yeah. Yep. And you know, kind of shows you why. you know, a lot of, you're doing development, a lot of time you're doing them on the edges or bigger spaces as well, and that's what is a challenge, I think, for this Memorial Stadium project. You'd like to do some development around it and avail yourself of the benefits that come with that, but the space is the space that you have when you got it, when you got a stadium there. Yeah. So be interesting to see what they end up doing with that. All right, Jason, appreciate you giving us a little background on what's going on with that process, and you know, we'll see what's next here in this and moving forward with it. Maybe someday, huh?
6: You bet. Jack, I look forward to getting out my coat tomorrow when the weather finally turns cold.
3: Love it. Love it. Sweater weather. Sweater weather. All right, grab a break right now. 828. We'll talk to John Baylor next on KLIN.
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9: 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Wham, bam, thank you, ma'am. The dunk by JPJ, Huskers up a deuce.
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1: KLIN weather brought to you by Bryant Air Conditioning, Heating, Electrical, and Plumbing.
2: Few spotty showers or isolated thunderstorms are possible through Tuesday morning into the early afternoon. We'll see a better chance for rain and thunderstorms late this afternoon into the evening and overnight tonight as a cold front drops through the state. Strong to severe storms will be possible. Heat advisories are in place this afternoon into this evening. High temperatures will reach the mid to upper 90s with feels like temperatures into the triple digits possible. From the 1011 Severe Weather Center, I'm meteorologist Bill Rentschler.
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4: After the Huskers' season-opening 49-21 win over Ohio on Saturday, the Big Red has turned the page to get ready for Bowling Green, as coached by 1995 Heisman Trophy winner, asterisk, Eddie George. Matt Rhule yesterday talked about the challenge the Huskers will face with the Falcons.
5: Excited to have a night game. I think there's nothing quite like Memorial Stadium at night. I know Bowling Green, Coach George. I consider Eddie a friend. One of my lifelong friends and the guy that was in my wedding was his strength coach at Tennessee State. I know what Coach George did there. Tough, physical team. I played a battle last week. Quarterback was excellent, Constantine. They've got a diverse run game, excellent run game that'll challenge you. Got a great blocking tight ends, receiving tight ends. Defensively, they played really well in the last game. Pringle, their linebacker, I think he had 13, 14 tackles. So it'll be a great challenge and test for us this week to improve on the things we're not doing well and also focus on an excellent opponent.
4: The Huskers versus Bowling Green here on KLIN and also Froggy 98. 2 o'clock pregame, 6 o'clock kickoff on Saturday. It will be played before the 412th consecutive home sellout crowd at Memorial Stadium. The athletic department announced yesterday that the game against the Falcons was indeed a sellout. Meanwhile, Husker running back Jamal Rhule was named Big Ten Freshman of the Week after he carried it 15 times for 122 yards and 2 touchdowns, plus a touchdown catch in the opener for the freshman from the state of North Carolina. American Association Baseball yesterday, the Salt Dogs wrapped up their season with a 12-6 win at Sioux Falls. Lincoln concludes its 25th campaign at 44-56. College football last night, in a game delayed by an hour and 45 minutes due to a power outage near the stadium, 19th-ranked SMU knocked off Florida State 27-24. Nick Reed hit a 20-yard field goal for the Mustangs with 21 seconds to go to clinch the victory for SMU. Stick around. In about 5 minutes, we'll chat with the voice of Nebraska volleyball, John Baylor, here on the Voice of Lincoln, 1499.3 KLIN.
1: Trending from the KLIN newsroom.
6: State Auditor Mike Foley is urging Lincoln to conduct a performance audit of LFR scheduling after the department paid more than $7.2 million in overtime last year. The auditor says about $2 million, 28%, was automatically generated by LFR's regular work schedule. The total was slightly lower than 2024, but more than $1 million above the 2023 amount. The Nebraska Supreme Court has unanimously upheld the state's voter-approved medical cannabis laws. The Nebraska Examiner reporting the justices affirmed a lower court ruling that opponents failed to prove enough petition signatures were invalid to disqualify the two measures. Nebraska voters approved legalizing and regulating medical cannabis in 2024. The ruling allows both laws to remain in effect. As we prepare to mark a quarter century since the terrorist attacks on 9/11, LFR Battalion Chief Mark Majors recalls the feelings he experienced while responding to New York as a new member of Nebraska Task Force One.
7: My emotions were the same as everybody in America. We were no different than anybody else. You felt sad, fear, anger, anxiety. What's next?
6: However, Major says, as a first responder, those intense initial emotions quickly shifted into a drive to help and do whatever they could. More with Chief Majors at KLIN.com. LFR recruiting the public to give the gift of life 9/11 as part of its remembrance activities. MJ Learman said the department will host an active service blood drive at Fire Station 18th and Q.
0: We will have a moment of silence, flag raising, and pipe and drum memorial service at 8:30. And then we will have the blood mobile there at Station 1 from 9 to 1.
6: Learman said the goal is 343 units of blood, one for each firefighter lost on 9/11. Lincoln Police released results of the Drive Sober or Get Pulled Over campaign that ran during August.
8: We had 24 DUI arrests. Officers conducted 199 stops, issued 207 total citations. We saw 36 registration violations, 15 for speed.
6: LPD Public Information Manager Erica Thomas said the officers served 8 warrants, cited 14 for driving under suspension, and made 10 drug arrests. Northbound I-180 will close overnight tonight for bridge construction. It begins at 9 p.m. Traffic will be detoured west on O Street to Highway 77 and the I-80 interchange. Crews tonight installing girders for the new Highway 6 bridge. Northbound expected to reopen by 6 tomorrow morning, all weather permitting. Next news follows Fox News at the top of the hour on the Voice of Lincoln, 1499.3 KLIN.
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9: McCaffrey to throw it inbounds, looking, skip pass, right side bear, out to Bohannon. Shot is blocked! The God of Thunder, Thor Bjarnason with the block. Nebraska wins the ball game in overtime.
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1: Few spotty showers or isolated thunderstorms are possible through Tuesday morning into the early afternoon. We'll see a better chance for rain and thunderstorms late this afternoon into the evening and overnight tonight as a cold front drops through the state. Strong to severe storms will be possible. Heat advisories are in place this afternoon into this evening. High temperatures will reach the mid to upper 90s with feels like temperatures into the triple digits possible. From the 1011 Severe Weather Center, I'm meteorologist Bill Rentschler.
0: Waking babies in the North Bottoms. And then helping them ace the ACT since the 90s. It's the voice of Nebraska volleyball, John Baylor.
2: All right, welcome back. 840, 77 degrees in the capital city. Glad to have you back with us. Well, yeah, we didn't end up having... We had a few points in Chicago. Did get a full match in Brookings, though. People forget. Don't sleep on what happened in South Dakota against South Dakota State.
3: And against DePaul Friday night.
2: Yeah, and DePaul. And DePaul. How could I forget that? We got a couple of matches in there. And we got John Baylor, who joins us right now. Yeah, DePaul was the most recent one. JB, will Nebraska ever schedule an outdoor match again after that one? What is your guess?
4: In the Danny Busboom era, never.
2: I did not get the feeling she was all that open to some more.
4: No.
2: Which I don't blame her.
4: Across town, you've got the United Center, which I figured had a 20,000-seat capacity, the home of the Chicago Bulls. It seats almost 30,000.
2: Yeah. So yeah, it's a big place.
4: Thinking, we want to go to Chicago. I mean, Wrigley's fun.
2: Yeah.
4: But you had a place across town that was pretty close to similar in capacity. That's not quite the same thing, but playing an indoor sport outdoors, though, is a little iffy.
2: Yeah, yeah, yeah, for sure. And I think the biggest thing I just felt was just disappointed for all the fans who probably made trips out there, were hoping to see it, laid out some dollars for that, and weren't able to see that. I'm glad there was one match that got in, but just a tough situation for the rest of everybody else who made it down there, including a prize winner here from KLIN.
4: Nice. Yeah. Did the prize winner have a good time?
2: I don't know. I'll find out. Hopefully, I'll have to check. She might have texted us. Hopefully, she still did, but I feel bad.
3: Yeah.
4: But given that she won the trip, my guess is she's a little less upset.
2: Probably. It's a better situation. And she got three nights staying in downtown Chicago, too, and so I'm sure found some good...
4: And she gets to listen to KLIN for free anytime she wants. That's
2: great point.
4: That's one of the beauties of radio.
2: Great point.
3: Indeed.
2: Great point. Yeah, yeah, for sure. It was nice, though, the players had, kind of addressed the fans, and that was a little bit of a nice moment, too, making the most that you could out of it.
4: The spirit of youth and the joy that was evident was just wonderful in a world where, there seems to be a lot beyond our control, and every day, if you follow the news, there are sources for discouragement. And then you had these young women and athletes just showing that, you can have fun even in a bad situation. I thought it was a really healthy message.
3: JB, the disappointment we all feel in that match was not played on Sunday, I think it only highlights the idea that volleyball day in Nebraska was something like a miracle with how it came off, with the fact that they, there was an there was a match before the Nebraska versus Omaha match. Now it all started earlier, but what in particular do you think allowed them to get in those matches without the troubles that we saw in Chicago? And do you think there was anything they could have done in Chicago to avoid the outcome we ran into?
4: Well, I'm no condensation or moisture expert, but I think we've gotten really lucky. I think when, the Millard High School game was played and the Iowa women's basketball game was played outdoors,
2: yeah,
4: we just gotten really lucky, in part because the sun was out, and so you don't have condensation and moisture on the floor when you got that heat coming down. It's a little trickier to play volleyball, six-on-six volleyball outdoors because the setters are looking up into the sun all the time. I mean, it's been an adjustment both teams would have to deal with. So that's one reason you don't typically play outdoor volleyball in the middle of the day. Sight lines are important, but also just you're constantly looking up into the sky, right, unlike other sports. But I think the lake had a lot to do with it. The late start had a lot to do with the humidity in the air. Just you'd think that people who were experts and are experts could have been consulted, and this could have been predicted and could have been avoided.
2: Well, let's talk about the volleyball that was played. We did still get to see the Huskers in Chicago and had a couple of times here now since we last talked. So tell me about especially that DePaul match and the rest of what we've seen, I guess, in the last week or so for the Huskers.
4: Well, I mean, when you play South Coast State and you play DePaul, you're not playing, you know, top 50 competition. You're playing competition you expect to take care of, and that's what the Huskers did. I mean, no opponent has scored 21 or more points against the Huskers. Huskers have not been challenged, even by Texas, thus far this year.
2: Yeah, it's true.
4: Hopefully we're going to see a little bit of that with Baylor and Georgia Tech, especially on a quick turnaround. You know, Friday, 7 o'clock, Saturday, 2 o'clock, and Georgia Tech, as we speak, is undefeated. That's going to be a heck of a match in the matinee on Thursday between Georgia and Baylor. I mean, Baylor's got a great team. So we got two high-quality opponents. These are top 25 teams. These are teams who have designs on getting to a Sweet 16 that are in town, and we need that. New Mexico is the first opponent. Lobos have won two of their last three. I mean, they were picked for the bottom of the Mountain West, but they got a great coach, Brian Hossfeld, for 8 years the head coach of Baylor. We probably remember him for over a decade, was an assistant coach for Jared Elliott at Texas. I mean, he knows what he's doing. And, you know, in his first year, he's got a nice story so far. They've beaten Northern Colorado and New Mexico State last night, and then they went 5 at Colorado. I mean, that's legit. So, you know, but we need some serious competition right now to test these players, because we don't know about the Big Ten. We learned last year the Big Ten isn't always the Big Ten every year in volleyball.
3: Jamie, you know, now that we've come through these first 2 weeks, I mean, we all had kind of the world tour part of the schedule circled on our schedules. They're going to Dallas. They're going to Vegas. They're going to Wrigley in Chicago.
4: Oh, don't forget Brookings.
3: Yep.
4: Keep forgetting Brookings. I constantly say I loved Brookings. It's a great time.
3: Phenomenal place.
4: Yeah.
3: But you know, now, not to say that it gets a whole lot easier. You mentioned Georgia Tech having a good year. Baylor's going to be a test. But do you think there's a little relief that they can just get down to the business of playing volleyball, and the fact that the circus stuff now is kind of in the rearview mirror? And now, you know, not that Nebraska volleyball games happen quietly, but this is the more typical setup around a volleyball match.
4: Well, I think adventure is fun. You always want adventure. I mean, before the nursing home, you want adventure, right? I mean, you want to surf, you want to tackle life and go for it and try new things. I mean, one of the common denominators of those at the end of life that they share as a regret is that they didn't take more productive risks. To a person, at the end, they almost to a person say, "I wish I had taken more productive risks." That's what the data tells us. So that's what Nebraska has done, taking really productive risks, but being home is nice. You know, when I hear some family saying, "Oh, we're going on a ski trip," I'm like, my condolences. I mean, that just sounds like a major hassle. Like a lot of kids and the lessons, and you never know about weather, and someone's right boot doesn't work. I mean, it's a lot.
3: Yes.
4: Anyway, I kind of like being home. I mean, I went on like a 30-mile bike ride yesterday. Man, it was fun. But, you know, I didn't see any mountains. I guess I didn't go by any oceans, but it was really nice, and here we get to come to the home to the best volleyball venue in the world, and where it's just next to impossible to get in because there's such high demand, and the players know the situation, the coaches know the situation, they're in complete control of all the elements in every respect, and I just know these players are so excited to finally just be sleeping in their own beds and not having to travel. I mean, it was wild. They went to Dallas, and then they went straight to Vegas, and they got home, very briefly went to Brookings, came home that night, and had less than 24 hours and left again for Chicago. I mean, it's pretty fun. Again, adventure. Yep. You want to take productive risks, but being home is pretty sweet.
2: Yeah. Well, and then I'm excited to hear how the reports are from the new upgraded Devaney Center, and what the how much the game experience feels different, bigger.
4: I've wandered about, and there's some really cool signs. There's a big old sign where the players come out right there in that hallway. It's one that I remember. The players are hugging right before they went out for a match. The lights are dim, and it says sold out since 2001. I think that was pretty cool. So there's some nice signs. Of course, you know, Husker Athletic Department, they think of everything. So can't wait to walk around and see how the corridors are different and the messaging is different. And then see all the new seats. And yeah. See where my seat is. That'll be fun.
2: Yeah absolutely. Wanted to ask you about just sort of college volleyball results that we've seen, especially with the top 25 here. I mean, goodness sakes, you've got the amount of losses that seem like they've happened within the top 25 every night. It seems like you got somebody getting knocked off at this point. And you've got several, two or even three lost teams in the top 15 now. And, you know, and then you got teams like North Carolina, Tennessee unbeaten. They're entering and they're moving up. Colorado in there at 23 now. Oregon's in the ratings now. Seems like it's been a particularly topsy-turvy beginning of the year for the top 20, 25-ish teams so far.
4: Yeah, and they've got tough competition. I mean, Oregon just beat Missouri on Tuesday night. Louisville just swept Texas. Louisville's now back in the top five. I think really, though, it's Nebraska, Pittsburgh, and Kentucky. And I'm not sure Kentucky's got enough arms. I mean, they've got an undersized outside again this year. But they've got the freshman of the year as their setter. They've got the best SEC libero. They've got Brooklyn DeLay, who's first-team All-American out of Topeka, Kansas. You just can't stop her. So I think Kentucky's very much in the conversation. They showed that against Penn State in the match that was played at Wrigley. And then you just have a group, Stanford, Louisville, Wisconsin, Arizona State, SMU, Texas, even Florida, maybe Texas A&M, although they've dropped. They each, I think, have a shot to be this year's Texas A&M. I mean, no one thought Texas A&M was in the elite group last year. Well, you get hot in the middle of November, you suddenly

0: Babcock, who's just emerged as the two-time national player of the year. So she'll be wearing USA jersey for probably three or four Olympics. So, yeah, it's kind of this. There's a lot of competition out there, and this is not a foregone conclusion. And I think a lot of folks are enjoying the journey. I mean, man, Wrigleyville was a party.
1: Yep, and it's going to be fun this this weekend with just kind of a several matches back home. First one, New Mexico. That is a 6:30 first serve, pregame at 5:30. I get half my show off from John Baylor. Fantastic. Go early, and then, of course, Baylor on Friday, Georgia Tech on Saturday. Thanks, JB. Talk to you next week, all right?
0: Kaboom. Looking forward to it.
1: Thank you, John Baylor, voice of Nebraska Volleyball. That's it. See you this afternoon on KLIN.
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2: Spotty showers or isolated thunderstorms are possible through Tuesday morning into the early afternoon. We'll see a better chance for rain and thunderstorms late this afternoon into the evening and overnight tonight as a cold front drops through the state. Strong to severe storms will be possible. Heat advisories are in place this afternoon into this evening. High temperatures will reach the mid to upper 90s with feels like temperatures into the triple digits possible. From the 10-11 Severe Weather Center, I'm meteorologist.
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3: Democrats have the advantage. I'm Dave Anthony, Fox News. In new Fox News power rankings out 8 weeks before the November elections with control of Congress on the line.
4: Democrats are closer than Republicans to gaining the House majority, but they're not there yet. 17 seats, still toss-ups, the magic number, of course, 218. We are watching some notable shifts in Ohio's House races. Republicans are more vulnerable there today, including in the 7th District near Cleveland, where a scandal involving the incumbent Congressman Max Miller is taking its toll. Missouri's 5th near Kansas City now back in Democrats' favor after a judge had blocked some new maps which would have benefited the GOP.
3: And that's Fox's Mark Meredith. It's primary day in New Hampshire where another socialist is on the ballot

0: We wouldn't be celebrating America 250 if it wasn't for a strong foundation set by the framers. Hamilton built America's financial foundation on the principle of sound, stable money, a principle later embodied by the gold standard. However, we abandoned that discipline in 1971 and have since seen inflation erode the dollar's value. This is Stephen K. Bannon. 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
1: Fox News, I'm Therese Crowley. How bad was the air at Ground Zero? New York Mayor Zoran Mamdani releasing 170,000 city documents from years before workers started falling ill from deadly effects after 9/11.
2: These are documents that show what the city knew about the toxic air around Ground Zero, when they knew it, and how they acted to limit liability.
1: With asbestos found nearly everywhere tested, the unsealing settles lawsuits from 9/11 Health Watch before the 25-year anniversary of the terror attacks. Chicago caps off the most peaceful summer since 65 with 30 shootings, 8 dead, better than last Labor Day. Canada hits the U.S. with retaliatory tariffs on American steel, dairy, and a range of goods, but seafood and Maine lobster exempt. 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
0: Trending from the KLIN newsroom.
3: As we prepare to mark the quarter century since the terrorist attacks on 9/11, LFR Battalion Chief Mark Majors recalls the feelings he experienced while responding to New York as a new member of Nebraska Task Force One.
4: My emotions were the same as everybody in America. We were no different than anybody else. You felt sad, fear, anger, anxiety. What's next?
3: However, Majors said it as a first responder, those intense emotions quickly shifted into a drive to help and do whatever they could. Lincoln Chamber said a downtown convention center would help fill hotel rooms and restaurants during traditionally slower weekdays. Chamber President CEO Jason Ball says Lincoln competes well for sporting events, but lacks the facilities needed to purchase to pursue much of the convention market.
5: What we are missing is that convention type of activity that happens Tuesday, Wednesday, Thursday type of events that can bring people in.
3: Ball said earlier feasibility work estimated Lincoln is capturing only about 30% of the convention business it could potentially attract. Mark Vail, KLIN News.
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6: Few spotty showers or isolated thunderstorms are possible through Tuesday morning into the early afternoon. We'll see a better chance for rain and thunderstorms late this afternoon into the evening and overnight tonight as a cold front drops through the state. Strong to severe storms will be possible. Heat advisories are in place this afternoon into this evening. High temperatures will reach the mid to upper 90s with feels like temperatures into the triple digits possible. From the 1011 Severe Weather Center, I'm meteorologist Bill Rentschler.
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0: We are on to week two at Memorial Stadium. I'm Kyle Crooks, the voice of the Huskers. Nebraska will set their sights on the first night game of the year when they welcome in the Bowling Green Falcons with our network coverage beginning at 2 p.m. Central Time. And it all starts with Husker Game Day anchored by Ben McLaughlin. Then join Jessica Cootie, Jay Moore, and me for the call live from the Greg Sharp radio booth. 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

0: full to stay hydrated, limit strenuous outdoor activity, and check on neighbors. Anyone spending time outside should wear lightweight clothing and watch for signs of heat exhaustion or heat stroke. State Auditor Mike Foley is urging Lincoln to review fire and rescue scheduling after the department paid more than $7.2 million in overtime last year. Foley says about $2 million was automatically generated by LFR's regular schedule. The city is also reactivating a performance audit committee that had been dormant for more than 5 years. The departure of a major consultant raised new questions about Lincoln's proposed convention center, but the Chamber of Commerce says work on the project is continuing. Legends had been advising Lancaster County and Assemble Lincoln before ending its involvement. Chamber President and CEO Jason Ball discussed the departure on LNK Today.
1: That was a shock to us. Mm-hmm. We had had up until that point a really positive experience with Legends.
0: Ball says the chamber continues supporting the selected Cornhusker Hotel area site and will keep making its case to Governor Jim Pillen's administration. Former Lincoln Fire and Rescue Chief John Huff was among the Nebraska first responders who answered the call following the September 11th terrorist attacks. Huff says arriving at the Pentagon was an experience he'll never forget.
2: It was just surreal. There were no people on the streets. There were no cars on the beltway. There was nothing. It was like Washington, D.C. had vanished. We drove to within 100 feet of the building, and nobody challenged us.
0: Huff helped create Nebraska Task Force One, proving a Midwest urban search and rescue team was ready to answer the call on one of the nation's darkest days. John Adcox, KLIN News.
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19: Spotty showers or isolated thunderstorms are possible through Tuesday morning into the early afternoon. We'll see a better chance for rain and thunderstorms late this afternoon into the evening and overnight tonight as a cold front drops through the state. Strong to severe storms will be possible. Heat advisories are in place this afternoon into this evening. High temperatures will reach the mid to upper 90s with feels-like temperatures into the triple digits possible. From the 1011 Severe Weather Center, I'm meteorologist Bill Wrench.
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20: 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Wham, bam, thank you, ma'am. The dunk by JPJ. Huskers up a deuce.
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1: Here's Palmer coming left, drives the ball, left-handed dunk in the face of Garza. Wham, bam, thank you, ma'am. The dunk by JPJ. Huskers up a deuce.
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2: A tribute to first responders. I'm Lisa Brady, Fox News. Days before America pauses to mark 25 years since 9/11.
3: We will never forget. We say it and we mean it. We will never forget.
2: President Trump with a steel beam recovered from the World Trade Center on display near the White House as part of a cross-country tour with the Tunnel to Towers Foundation. New York Mayor Zoran Mamdani facing calls to stay away from the city's annual remembrance ceremony at Ground Zero.
4: My message to Mayor Mamdani is, dude, we don't want you to come.
2: Jeanette Puccio-Pick was 9 years old when her father died in the Twin Towers. Mamdani was also a child, and the 9/11 families have signed a petition, say their protest over his presence isn't about his religion or policies.
5: He surrounds himself with people who believe that America deserved what it got. And he does not disavow them. He does not step away from them.
2: City Councilmember Joanne Arriola urging Mamdani to listen to his constituents, not influencers. But the mayor telling reporters today,
6: I think that the focus of memorial services should be on the New Yorkers who were killed that day, their families, the survivors, the first responders. I don't think it should be on politicians.
2: So far, still planning to attend that ceremony. The U.S. hitting Iran with new sanctions, this time targeting its airlines and foreign providers of cargo service.
7: This action means that no allied company or country around the globe can help these airlines, even through passenger transfer, cargo services, or general sales support for tickets. The punishment potentially being cut off from the U.S. financial system. And according to the Bipartisan Policy Center, about 90% of all global transactions involve the U.S. dollar at some point.
2: Fox Business's Edward Lawrence. It's part of the effort to economically isolate Iran, which warns again it will strike back. 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
1: 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Here's John Adcox.
8: State Auditor Mike Foley is urging Lincoln to review fire and rescue scheduling after more than $7 million in overtime last year. LFR says overtime is necessary to maintain staffing and emergency response. The Lincoln Chamber of Commerce says a downtown convention center would help fill hotel rooms and restaurants during traditional slower weekdays. Chamber President and CEO Jason Ball says Lincoln competes well for sporting events, but lacks the facilities needed to pursue much of the convention market.
9: What we are missing is that convention type of activity that happens Wednesday, Tuesday, Wednesday, Thursday type of events that can bring people in.
8: Ball says an earlier feasibility study found Lincoln may be missing out on about 70% of the convention business the city could otherwise compete for. Lincoln police have released the results of a three-month traffic enforcement campaign aimed at preventing speeding and reducing serious and fatal.

0: total crashes.
1: Officers conducted 826 total stops, issued 994 citations. Those included 326 for speed, 322 registration violations.
0: The enforcement project ran from June 1st through August 31st. We have additional results at KLIN.com. As the 25th anniversary of the September 11th terrorist attacks approaches, a Lincoln firefighter is remembering his deployment to New York City and the lasting impact of seeing the devastation of Ground Zero firsthand.
2: The depth and the size and the height and the width of the disaster of Ground Zero downtown was something that will never escape my mind.
0: LFR Battalion Chief Mark Majors says the 9/11 response was his first mission with Nebraska Task Force 1. He remembers driving into a completely silent New York City. John Adcox, KLIN News.
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8: Mostly sunny with some intense heat and humidity for a time this afternoon before storm chances increase toward the evening and overnight. Afternoon feels like temperatures will climb toward 105 degrees or so until a cold front arrives and we get a wind shift. Scattered storms will be possible as temperatures cool at a good clip tonight and into Wednesday morning. From the 1011 Severe Weather Center, I'm meteorologist Jessica Blum.
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0: the Momo Pizzeria and Ristorante Studios. We are the voice of Lincoln. 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
1: 8 weeks left to the midterm elections. I'm Lisa Brady, Fox News.
2: We have some very real threats right now. We have people that want to go a different way. They want to go a communistic way. Well, that's not going to work. Number one, we're not going to let it happen, but that's not going to work.
1: President Trump criticizing Democratic socialists who've had some key primary wins around the country. In the new Fox News power rankings, Democrats in general are still favored to retake the House in November, though 17 races are considered toss-ups. And while the president's approval ratings are underwater on cost of living and inflation, polls also find lack of enthusiasm for Democratic alternatives. Voters in New Hampshire choosing candidates today for Congress, governor, and the state legislature, with a lot of focus on the race to replace retiring Senator Jeanne Shaheen. Crowded primaries include former U.S. Senators Scott Brown and John Sununu for Republicans, while Democratic Congressman Chris Pappas faces socialist Karishma Manzur. President Trump paying tribute to the heroes of 9/11 ahead of Friday's anniversary.
3: With a 21-foot steel beam recovered from the World Trade Center on display near the White House, President Trump honored first responders who rushed to the Twin Towers 25 years ago this week.
2: They were running up those stairs and they knew what was going to happen. There wasn't one of them that thought otherwise. The bravery is really incredible.
3: Tunnel to Towers has displayed the beam on a cross-country tour this year, ending later this week in New York City.
1: Fox's Jared Halpern at the White House. The president also posthumously awarding the Medal of Freedom to volunteer firefighter Wells Crowther, credited with saving at least 18 lives before he was killed when the South Tower fell. More than 600 flights canceled after a technical issue in Britain's air traffic control system, causing flight disruptions across the UK. Officials say an issue was found in a flight processing system, which is beginning to recover after a fix by engineers. 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
0: 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Here's Tom Stanton.
4: As the 25th anniversary of the September 11th terrorist attacks approaches, a Lincoln firefighter is remembering his deployment to New York City and the lasting impact of seeing the devastation of Ground Zero firsthand.
5: The depth and the size and the height and the width of the disaster of Ground Zero downtown was something that will never escape my mind.
4: LFR Battalion Chief Mark Major says the 9/11 response was his first mission with Nebraska Task Force 1. He remembers driving into a completely silent New York City. You can read more with Majors at KLIN.com. Lincoln Fire and Rescue is encouraging the public to give the gift of life on 9/11. It's part of their remembrance activities. LFR's MJ Learman says the department will host an active service blood drive at 18th and Q.
6: We will have a moment of silence, flag raising, and pipe and drum memorial service at 8:30. And then we will have the blood mobile there at Station 1 from 9 to 1.
4: Learman says the goal is 343 units of blood, one for each firefighter lost on 9/11. A 9-year-old girl was seriously hurt in a Labor Day boating accident near Cedar Creek. The Cass County Sheriff's Office says emergency crews responded around 1:30 p.m. Investigators say the girl was being pulled on an inflatable tube behind a boat when the tube collided with a docked boat. She was treated at the scene and then airlifted to UNMC in Omaha. Northbound Interstate 180 will close overnight for bridge construction. The closure begins at 9 p.m. with traffic detoured west on O Street to the Highway 77 and I-80 interchange.

0: 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Drivers heading west on Highway 34 should take exit 399. 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
4: Mostly sunny with some intense heat and humidity for a time this afternoon before storm chances increase toward the evening and overnight. Afternoon feels like temperatures will climb toward 105 degrees or so until a cold front arrives and we get a wind shift. Scattered storms will be possible as temperatures cool at a good clip tonight and into Wednesday morning. From the 1011 Severe Weather Center, I'm meteorologist Jessica Blum.
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9: excessive heat warnings,
10: triple digits,
6: to severe thunderstorms.
11: Another night of severe thunderstorm watch.
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7: A look ahead to the midterms. I'm Lisa Brady, Fox News. Democrats have an edge in the new Fox News power rankings. Still favorites to take back the House, but 17 races are considered toss-ups as the forecast changes in two states.
8: Republicans redrew Missouri's 5th District, putting it solidly in their column. But last week, the state Supreme Court unanimously blocked the districts from being used for the midterms. That seat is currently held by Democratic Congressman Emanuel Cleaver. Three House races in Ohio include Republican Max Miller, who is accused of abuse by his ex-wife, as well as the 10th and 15th districts that moved from solid Republican to likely.
7: Fox's Tony J. Powers. President Trump warning that Democratic socialists want to take the country to communism as he prepares to headline a Republican midterm convention this week in Dallas. The five people killed when an Amazon cargo jet ran off a runway in Miami were all men and part of an aviation cleaning crew. Miami-Dade County Sheriff Rosie Cordero Stutz says their company van was hit by the jet, which also hit a passenger car.
9: Five victims were transported to the hospital following the crash. The two pilots were treated and have since been released. Three victims remain hospitalized. Two are in critical condition.
7: The NTSB analyzing the flight data and cockpit voice recorders and gathering evidence at the airport, investigating why the jet traveled 1,300 feet past the runway Sunday. A tragic end to the search for a missing family in Florida after their small plane disappeared off the Bahamas yesterday. Family members say relatives in boats recovered the four bodies.
10: 80-year-old Mariel Lamar, who had more than 40 years of flying experience, according to family, was piloting the PA-34 Piper carrying his wife Lily, as well as their grandchildren, 22-year-old Christian Souza and 28-year-old Sophia Souza, who texted flight plans for their return to Miami to a group chat. Family members contacting authorities after seeing messages were not being delivered.
7: Lillian Wu, America's listening to Fox News.
6: This is Lincoln's 24-hour source for news, weather, and traffic. The voice of Lincoln, 1499.3 KLIN. Here's Tom Stanton.
11: The Lincoln Chamber of Commerce says a downtown convention center would help fill hotel rooms and restaurants during traditionally slower weekdays. Chamber President and CEO Jason Ball says Lincoln competes well for sporting events, but lacks the facilities needed to pursue much of the convention market.
12: What we are missing is that convention type of activity that happens Tuesday, Wednesday, Thursday type of events that can bring people in.
11: Ball says earlier feasibility work estimated Lincoln is capturing only about 30% of the convention business it could potentially attract. 25 years after 9/11, and a local firefighter is sharing what it was like to work in the heart of the destruction. LFR Battalion Chief Mark Majors was dispatched to New York City as part of Nebraska Task Force 1.
13: Taking that bus right in, moving into lower Manhattan, coming through the tunnel, and there was one sign that said New York City closed. As we're getting closer to some of the bridges, lower Manhattan is closed.
11: Major says there were feelings of sadness, fear, anger, and anxiety, but they were there to do a job. It was his first mission with the task force. Lincoln police have released results of a three-month traffic enforcement campaign aiming at preventing speeding and reducing serious and deadly crashes.
14: Officers conducted 826 total stops, issued 994 citations. Those included 326 for speed, 322 registration violations.
11: The enforcement project ran from June 1st through August 31st. And the Nebraska Game and Parks Commission is investigating a boating accident that seriously injured a 9-year-old girl in near Cedar Creek. Investigators say the girl was riding on an inflatable tube being pulled behind a boat when she struck another boat. Tom Stanton, KLIN News.
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13: Mostly sunny with some intense heat and humidity for a time this afternoon before storm chances increase toward the evening and overnight. Afternoon feels like temperatures will climb toward 105 degrees or so until a cold front arrives and we get a wind shift. Scattered storms will be possible as temperatures cool at a good clip tonight and into Wednesday morning. From the 1011 Severe Weather Center, I'm meteorologist Jessica.
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0: As we have a certain nation that wanted a nuclear weapon.
1: Saying that will never happen. This during a 9/11 event outside the White House as days of tributes begin ahead of September 11th this Friday, marking 25 years since the terror attacks that killed nearly 3,000 people.
2: As DOJ employees, we have done a great job protecting this country, and that's something we can be proud of.
1: But U.S. Attorney General Todd Blanche at a Justice Department ceremony saying this week they'll also be honoring those who lost their lives. Blanche speaking alongside former New York Mayor Rudy Giuliani, thanking him for his leadership in the aftermath of the attacks. The current mayor, Zoran Mamdani, facing calls from some 9/11 families to stay away from the city's annual Ground Zero ceremony.
3: He doesn't understand that the people standing behind me and the 101,000 people who signed the petition feel that he is as much against them as those terrorists were on the day they lost their loved ones.
1: City Council Member Joanne Areola says Mamdani surrounds himself with people who think America deserved 9/11. Mamdani still plans to attend the ceremony, telling reporters it shouldn't be about politicians. A sell-off on Wall Street, the Dow down 626 at the bell. 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
4: 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Here's Tom Stanton.
5: Lincoln Fire and Rescue Chief Dave Engler is defending the department's use of overtime after a Nebraska State Auditor's review. Engler says overtime is necessary to maintain reliable emergency response 24/7, especially when firefighters are on leave or completing required training. He says overtime has also been driven by new fire stations, additional medic units, and contractual staffing requirements. Auditor Mike Foley's review showed LFR paid more than $7.2 million in overtime in 2025. We have more details on this story at KLIN.com. A proposed downtown Lincoln Convention Center could move into its next phase once the state acts on a Lancaster County financing application. Lincoln Chamber President and CEO Jason Ball says a request for turnback sales tax assistance has been pending for more than a year.
6: This could be done pretty much at the state's determination at any time now.
7: Okay.
6: They have one of the most complete applications that they have ever seen. Not complete, robust.
5: On LNK today, Ball said approval would allow final design and other development work to proceed. As we prepare to mark a quarter century since the terrorist attacks on 9/11, LFR Battalion Chief Mark Majors recalls the feelings he experienced while responding to New York as a new member of Nebraska Task Force One.
8: My emotions were the same as everybody in America. We were no different than anybody else. You felt sad, fear, anger, anxiety. What's next?
5: However, Majors says as a first responder, those intense initial emotions quickly shifted into a drive to help and do whatever they could. Tom Stanton, KLIN News.
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7: Mostly sunny with some intense heat and humidity for a time this afternoon before storm chances increase toward the evening.

0: Overnight. Afternoon feels like temperatures will climb toward 105 degrees or so until a cold front arrives and we get a wind shift. Scattered storms will be possible as temperatures cool at a good clip tonight and into Wednesday morning. From the 1011 Severe Weather Center, I'm meteorologist Jessica Blum.
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0: I'm Taylor Riggs, and this is the Fox Business Report.
1: Stocks finishing near session lows as oil prices spiked, which is fueling inflation fears ahead of the release of the CPI report later this week. Oil prices rose with West Texas Intermediate crude near $94 a barrel. Energy and utilities were the best performing sectors while healthcare lagged. A big drop of Dow member Amgen shares contributing to the Dow's declines today. Amgen stock falling over 10%. The sell-off coming after Novartis said that its experimental cardiovascular treatment had failed to meet phase 3 trial results. The news not boding well for Amgen's own cardiovascular drug. The Dow winners, Caterpillar, United Health Group, and Chevron. The Dow decliners, Amgen, Salesforce, and Home Depot. The Dow down 628 points. The Nasdaq lower by 86. S&P 500 down 45. That's your Fox Business Report. I'm Hillary Barsky, invested in you.
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5: A 9-year-old girl was seriously hurt in a Labor Day boating accident near Cedar Creek. The Cass County Sheriff's Office says the girl was being pulled on an inflatable tube behind a boat when that tube collided with a docked boat. She was treated at the scene and then airlifted to UNMC in Omaha. Her current condition not released. Lincoln Fire and Rescue is encouraging the public to give the gift of life on 9/11 as part of its remembrance activities. LFR's MJ Learman says the department will host an active service blood drive at 18th and Q.
6: We will have a moment of silence, flag raising, and pipe and drum memorial service at 8:30. And then we will have the blood mobile there at Station 1 from 9 to 1.
5: The goal is 343 units of blood, one for each firefighter lost on 9/11. Lancaster County Commissioners approved new technology today that will allow prosecutors and public defenders to use AI to search digital evidence. Tom Stanton, KLIN News.
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7: Mostly sunny with some intense heat and humidity for a time this afternoon before storm chances increase toward the evening and overnight. Afternoon feels like temperatures will climb toward 105 degrees or so until a cold front arrives and we get a wind shift. Scattered storms will be possible as temperatures cool at a good clip tonight and into Wednesday morning. From the 1011 Severe Weather Center, I'm meteorologist Jessica Blue.
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2: U.S. airstrikes on Iran. I'm Lisa Brady, Fox News. The strikes targeting Iranian oil tankers.
3: These are economic targets. This is not a beginning, I'm told, of a new phase that would involve ground troops or anything like that. This is part of the ongoing effort to squeeze Iran economically because the entire economy is based on crude oil exports.
2: Fox's Jennifer Griffin. This reportedly follows more attempted missile attacks on a U.S. Navy warship. President Trump repeating earlier today that Iran will never have a nuclear weapon.

0: Affordable housing and Medicare for all, they're calling it socialism. They're so afraid that the system that is profiting from our misery is going to be challenged.
1: Progressive Karishma Manzur, one of multiple Democrats running for retiring Senator Jeanne Shaheen's seat, along with Congressman Chris Pappas.
2: Pappas sometimes crosses the aisle. He voted for the Laken Riley Act, and he has long supported aid to Israel. He has the backing of establishment Democrats, including former Vice President Kamala Harris, and liberals like Elizabeth Warren.
1: Fox's Molly Line. The Republican field also crowded, led by former U.S. Senators John Sununu and Scott Brown. 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
3: 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Here's John Adcox.
4: Lancaster County Commissioners approved new technology today to help public defenders manage digital evidence, while also approving the Axon system for prosecutors.
5: We can track where officers were at a certain time or locations of cruisers, and so it will be very useful.
4: Public defender Chris Dieger says the technology will help attorneys combine evidence from different sources and could be used in cases ranging from DUIs to theft cases. Lincoln Fire and Rescue Chief Dave Engler is defending the department's use of overtime following a Nebraska state auditor's review. Engler says overtime is necessary to maintain reliable emergency response around the clock, especially when firefighters are on leave or completing required training. He says overtime has also been driven by new fire stations, additional medic units, and contractual staffing requirements. Auditor Mike Foley's review showed LFR paid more than $7.2 million in overtime in 2025. More details at KLIN.com. Lincoln Fire and Rescue is encouraging the public to give the gift of life on 9/11 as part of its remembrance activities. LFR's MJ Learman says the department will host an active service blood drive at 18th and Q.
6: We will have a moment of silence, flag raising, and pipe and drum memorial service at 8:30. And then we will have the bloodmobile there at Station 1 from 9 to 1.
4: Learman says the goal is 343 units of blood, one for each firefighter lost on 9/11. Northbound I-180 will close tonight at 9 while crews install girders for the new Highway 6 bridge. Traffic will be detoured, with the interstate expected to reopen by 6 o'clock Wednesday morning. John Adcox on the Voice of Lincoln, 1499.3 KLIN.
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10: Mostly sunny with some intense heat and humidity for a time this afternoon before storm chances increase toward the evening and overnight. Afternoon feels like temperatures will climb toward 105 degrees or so until a cold front arrives and we get a wind shift. Scattered storms will be possible as temperatures cool at a good clip tonight and into Wednesday morning. From the 1011 Severe Weather Center, I'm meteorologist Jessica Blum.
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4: News. I'm Paul Stevens. Some New York City officials and families of 9/11 victims are wanting New York City Mayor Zohran Mamdani to stay away from this week's remembrance ceremony.
5: Even though there's going to be other politicians there, these are the politicians that helped us, pushed beneficial laws through, and literally held our hand during that time. Mayor Mamdani has not shown any of that, none of it.
4: 9/11 widower Charles Wolf. An update on Sunday's deadly cargo plane crash in Florida.
6: From the moment this tragedy occurred, the Miami-Dade Sheriff's Office has maintained a continuous presence on scene. Our mission remains clear. Protect the scene, support the families, and follow the facts.
4: Sheriff Rosie Cordero Stutz. 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
0: Trending from the KLIN newsroom.
7: Lancaster County is trying to shore up its snowplow fleet after waiting years for several previously ordered trucks.
8: I'm very concerned going into this winter with the health of our fleet.
7: County engineer Pam Dingman says seven previously ordered trucks still haven't arrived after about 3.5 years. Today, commissioners approved nearly $950,000 to outfit four other trucks with plows, spreaders, and wet systems. The Lead Center for Performing Arts marked a major construction milestone this afternoon with a topping off celebration for its Building the Future project.
9: The purpose of the project is to update it and enhance it so that the patron experience outside of the theater matches the magic that happens on the stage.
7: Executive Director Bill Steffen says the final steel beam on the 11,000 square foot addition was put into place. The project also includes renovations inside the Lead Center. Work is scheduled to be completed next fall. John Adcox on the Voice of Lincoln, 1499.3 KLIN.
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10: Mostly sunny with some intense heat and humidity for a time this afternoon before storm chances increase toward the evening and overnight. Afternoon feels like temperatures will climb toward 105 degrees or so until a cold front arrives and we get a wind shift. Scattered storms will be possible as temperatures cool at a good clip tonight and into Wednesday morning. From the 1011 Severe Weather Center, I'm meteorologist Jessica Blum.
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15: Excessive heat warnings.
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0: The Huskers make their home debut in 2026. I'm John Baylor, voice of Nebraska Volleyball. Join Lauren Cook West and me on Thursday, September 10th, as the Big Red host the New Mexico Lobos. Pregame coverage begins at 5:30 Central Time with first serve, 6:30. You won't want to miss a minute as the Huskers unveil a renovated John Cook Arena inside the Bob Devaney Sports Center. 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

0: Time now for today's moment of awe. And you know, expansion teams are usually bad, and for good reason. Everything is new. The team, the front office people, coaches, players, facilities, uniforms, helmets. There's no tradition. Everyone coming together for the first time to forge ahead and be as competitive as they can be. And we've seen some exceptions. In hockey, the Vegas Golden Knights won it all in their sixth year in existence. The Tampa Bay Lightning did it in their 12th season. The NFL's Tampa Bay Buccaneers won the Super Bowl in year 26. The Seahawks, well, year number 37. But when it comes to winning that first game in team history, well, that's rare. But it happened 24 years ago today. Rookie quarterback David Carr threw two touchdown passes as the Houston Texans, playing in brand new Reliant Stadium, beat the Dallas Cowboys 19-10 in their inaugural game. The Texans joining the 1961 Minnesota Vikings as the only NFL expansion teams to win their first ever game. Wow. Houston Texans get today's moment of awe.
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2: Good afternoon. We'll want to watch for slowdowns in a couple of areas. 39th and Randolph, an injury accident. Also, an accident on I-80, mile marker 403, the 27th Street interchange of I-80 westbound off-ramp. An accident now in the cleanup stages. Do watch for slower traffic in the area. We do have several construction projects and utility projects. We'll want to watch for lane shifts and lane closures. If you see a trouble spot, call the traffic hotline 402-479-1414. That's a quick check of your time saver traffic.
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7: Lancaster County Commissioners approved new technology today that will allow prosecutors and public defenders to use artificial intelligence to search digital evidence.
8: We can take all those videos and all the reports and put them in all together and do some AI searches on that to say, you know, show us all photos of guns, show us all reports where gun is mentioned.
7: County Attorney Pat Condon says the Axon system can search body camera, cruiser, and surveillance video, but attorneys will still verify what the AI finds. A 9-year-old girl was seriously injured in a Labor Day boating accident near Cedar Creek. The Cass County Sheriff's Office says she was tubing behind a boat when the tube struck a docked boat. She was airlifted to an Omaha hospital. The Lead Center for Performing Arts celebrated the next phase of its expansion this afternoon with the placement of the final steel beam. Executive Director Bill Steffen says the Building the Future project will improve accessibility

0: MJ Learman says the goal is 343 units of blood, one for each firefighter killed on 9/11. A short memorial service begins at 8:30 at the downtown fire station. The blood drive will be held from 9 a.m. to 1 p.m. We have more details at KLIN.com. As the 25th anniversary of September 11th terrorist attack approaches, a Lincoln firefighter is remembering his deployment to New York City and the lasting impact of seeing the devastation of Ground Zero firsthand.
1: The depth and the size and the height and the width of the disaster of Ground Zero downtown was something that will never escape my mind.
0: LFR Battalion Chief Mark Majors says the 9/11 response was his first mission with Nebraska Task Force 1. He remembers driving into a completely silent New York City. You can read more with Majors at KLIN.com. 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
7: A cold front is driving in storm chances Tuesday evening and overnight, with temperatures cooling at a good clip after a high around 98 and a heat index near 105. Storms will linger in the area off and on tonight and Wednesday morning, and a north wind shift will bring lows toward the upper 60s, but more importantly, highs in the low 80s, with sun by Wednesday afternoon. From the 1011 Severe Weather Center, I'm meteorologist Jessica Blum.
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8: As we get into the heart of our drive time, a couple of slow spots to keep in mind. 39th and Randolph in the cleanup stages from an earlier accident. Also in the cleanup stages, I-80 westbound at mile marker 403, the North 27th Street westbound off-ramp, an earlier accident. Do watch for slower traffic. We do have several construction projects, a couple that do tend to run slow. South 70th at Nebraska Parkway, lane restrictions in all directions for turn lane construction. South 56th at Old Cheney Road, traffic signal work with lane restrictions. If you see a trouble spot, call the traffic hotline 402-479-1414. That's another check of your time saver traffic.
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9: All right, let's go on a Tuesday that feels like a Monday. It is September 8th. It is 5:06 in the p.m. Right now in the capital city. We're going down temperature-wise, 86. Here we go. It looks like whatever was coming through the state has now started to affect our listening area, and that temperature has been dropping since this afternoon, a little earlier than it usually does. We topped out at heat index just about an hour ago at 102.

0: 92, and now that heat index is at 90. So 12 degree drop in feels like temperature, about a 12 degree drop in actual temperature too, just in an hour or so, and should continue through the night. So it looks like we got through it. We got through the 90s, and going to be dropping into the 70s overnight and into and it looks like, by the way, rain very potentially an issue. We have some. You may actually be seeing some rain in southern Lancaster County now, maybe in some parts of southeast Lincoln, and there is some systems going through right now. And Steve, you're never going to guess the areas that they're going through right now.
1: Oh, I have a wild idea.
0: Where? Okay, where would you guess?
1: Am I going to go out on the limb and say Thayer County?
0: Yeah, yep. Thayer County, about to get into Beatrice as well.
1: Ah, yes.
0: Sure enough,
1: the Kansas border.
0: Yep, right on the Kansas border right now. Fairbury. Fairbury.
1: Steel City.
0: But I mean, everybody always kind of. And then you got another big system, big group of storms to the north that aren't going to be impactful here to the immediate listening area. But those have gone all the way into Iowa with some pretty significant storms going with that as well. So rain definitely a possibility throughout the evening and overnight hours as this cold front has come in and really kind of changed the feel of things right now. All right, we got a good show for you tonight. We got the whip round in the first half. A lot of stories to get to here. News coming down at the beginning of this week. And second half of the show, we're going to talk to Tony Michaels. He's doing a new podcast / short radio program called 5 Minutes in America. He's been a political talk YouTube talk show host with a huge audience. And he decided to ditch all that just a couple of months ago. And he said, you know what? I'm out of the politics stuff. I'm going to get into something completely different that is going to unite people, put people together. So it's a really kind of an interesting story. And it reminds me of kind of a version of Lake Wobegon days, the old Garrison Keillor, like fictional town that he would talk about. And like, well, Marianne forgot to bring the casserole to the church potluck type situation, except it's all in the Ozarks. And in like the 70s in the Ozarks. So it's a very different feel. So I thought that was really interesting. We'll have him joining us the second half of the show today. So stay tuned for that. Also sports, fantasy Huskers, keyword as well at the bottom of the hour. So with that all said, let's get into today's whip around.
2: A rundown of today's top stories that you're talking about. It's time for the whip around on Drive Time Lincoln.
0: All right. Well, the Fairness for Girls constitutional amendment that got put on the ballot apparently by petition is kind of like a tennis ball right now between courts going back and forth. So last week you had a plaintiff come to the Supreme Court and asked for direct review of it, saying the object statement was misleading. Supreme Court did not take it up. So the plaintiff, Kara Ullman, brought it to Lancaster County District Court. Judge Merritt looked at the challenge, denied it, said, the initiative's object statement meets all the requirements under the statute, so statutorily okay. And Ullman's attorney immediately filed an appeal to the Nebraska Supreme Court within minutes of the ruling. And so now Supreme Court was not going to hear it on original review, is going to hear it on appeal, or going to consider it on appeal, I should say. Now, the legal reasoning by the district court judge was that Nebraska law only demands what she called a, quote, concise statement, end quote, of the general purpose, not an exhaustive summary. And the thought was that object statement, which we've read a few times here before, constituted that. So now the Supreme Court, we'll take another look at this, and assuming the Supreme Court does not overturn the district court, then that'll be going to the ballot, and we'll have one more of these legal wranglings determining what actually ends up on the ballot done with, and we're starting to narrow them down. Still waiting for a major one in the one involving the city of Lincoln and the good government petition issue, but no ruling on that yet, and we're a week past the supposed deadline to get it on the ballot. So hopefully we'll hear something on that very soon. Moving on. Next today on our list, we had news come out this morning of a of I guess not necessarily a full audit, but sort of an alarm sound by the state auditor's office this morning. He said, look, the Lincoln Fire and Rescue overtime number is $7.2 million. That seems high, essentially. And so he said there should be an immediate performance audit, and said, look, you've got this watchdog audit committee that is supposed to be doing these performance audits. They're supposed to be meeting regularly, and they've done nothing for five straight years. So, yes, LFR employees drew more than $7.2 million in overtime pay. This would be in 2025. Actually, it was a little higher than that in 2024. And so that's about 16% of the department's payroll is in those overtime hours. Now, some other details on this. About 87% of LFR staff work a standard union contract cycle. So they have, if you know a firefighter, you know these. You alternate 24-hour shifts over 13 days, and then you have 8 days off. So that averages 56 hours a week. FLSA triggers overtime at 159 within a 21-day period, and this shift is 168. And so you're automatically earning some overtime with this cycle, and that did account for $2.03 million of the 2025 overtime tab. So, at least in the context of that union contract, that's not really optional, at least for the time being. Now, the fire chief, David Engler, did respond. He said the overtime was operationally vital to keep the 16 stations and medic units fully staffed without taking rigs out of service. And said, look, overtime is often going to be cheaper than having a full-time pension-backed additional employee in this situation. And so in some cases, that's actually a better choice here, a more fiscally responsible choice with this. And the other thing is, a notable slice of the overtime did come from deployments in Nebraska Task Force 1 for national disasters, Texas floods, local incidents as well. And the feds do reimburse those dollars, but they can take a while for cash to arrive there. And now it's interesting, though. Evidently, there had been a resolution passed on August 31st at city council level to jumpstart the performance audit committee. So it sounds like perhaps they had some idea this was coming down if they were talking about this at that point. So I don't know. I mean, it sounds like there's still a lot of, you know, there's still a lot of detail. Now, if the performance audit committee is supposed to be meeting and they're not, well, it sounds like city council is addressing that. But the overtime question alone, you know, I don't, just to be clear, the auditor didn't allege that there was any, you know, fraud or any inappropriate pay going on, right? The pay that shouldn't have been put out at that point. He was just saying the number seems high at this point, but no systemic like time card fraud, criminal wrongdoing, anything. There was one 610 scheduling error, but they got that back. So I don't know if this is going to turn into something more or not now that the fire department has had its rebuttal. All right, moving on. All right, next on the list today, all of the attention on Flock cameras, and it's mostly been negative from around the country of late, both locally and nationally. We've had the stories about people who are going out and destroying these things because they hate them. That's illegal. Don't do that. We've had some communities in Nebraska already vote to take theirs down or are looking at taking theirs down as well. And then comes this. 15-year-old Loup City girl who was missing since last week has been safely found across state lines. She was missing from her group home on Friday. There was an official missing persons bulletin that came out. I saw it over the weekend. But evidently, the Sherman County Sheriff's deputies had a breakthrough when, guess what? A Flock Safety automated license plate reader located outside Nebraska flagged the vehicle she was believed to be traveling in. And so combine the camera's location hit, public tips, multi-agency coordination, some coordination with law enforcement outside of the state. They contacted the vehicle, recovered the teen, handed her over to juvenile services for parental reunification there. So I guess that's the rebuttal there to the flock cameras and the value that they've got. Now, under Nebraska's Automatic License Plate Reader Privacy Act, government agencies are limited in how ALPR scans are queried, and they've got to purge non-investigative plate data within 180 days. And so whenever you kind of have this, when you've got municipalities, cities, counties who are saying, hey, we don't want these things anymore, or we got citizens who are saying that as well, you often have law enforcement who points to cases like this saying, look, this is a huge benefit in cases like this. And so where's the line between surveillance and then the benefit that it brings? That's, I guess, up for debate right now and will continue to be, I think, in a lot of places. All right, moving on. This was just a very sad story out of Iowa. 20-year-old Iowa marching band section leader has passed away after collapsing from heat stroke and suffering cardiac arrest during the opening football game at Kinnick Stadium. Third-year University of Iowa business analytics student, played the mellophone for the Hawkeye marching band. Name is Derek Phillips, and this was just before halftime. They were playing Northern Illinois, and just before halftime, and he collapsed due to heat stroke. Like I said, went into cardiac arrest. They did resuscitation efforts at the University of Iowa Hospital ICU, obviously very, very close to there as well. But the oxygen deprivation caused catastrophic brain damage, and his family put out that they were not going to keep him on life support. With all that brain damage that had happened. The weather there, 94 degrees, heat indices topping well over 100, not dissimilar from what was happening here in Nebraska. It was the fourth hottest football game in Kinnick Stadium history. And marching band wasn't wearing their typical heavy wool uniforms. They were wearing alternate shorts, lighter t-shirts as well. Still did the pregame ceremonies, but he collapsed right before halftime. And they abruptly pulled the band off the field and said it was canceled due to heat, give the performers a break, but did not mention at the time that that was what had happened. So I think there was probably some confusion that happened around that. And there's a little bit of PR controversy. University officials are getting some critique at Iowa for transparency, just because the game day post made it sound like, hey, we're giving them a break from the heat, while in reality, you had one of the band members who was fighting for his life at that time. So that is the background story there, but a very, very sad one. And so, you know, thoughts out to our neighbors in Iowa and the family, obviously. What a terrible situation there. And, you know, those risks of heat are very real. And thank goodness, at least in a lot of the country, the coming weeks for the football games should be a little bit cooler, but always can be an issue. Moving on. All right, next one here. So there's been a lot of question about whether or not they're going to replay that volleyball game or pick it back up. Amy Just had a really interesting story on this today, and there was some more too from other places as well. They ended the first set 11-7, as you probably know at this point. Now, they could, in theory, pick this game up, but the problem is, there's a couple of problems here. First of all, they got to find a spot where they both have time. I mean, Nebraska's got Creighton next week. They got a bunch of games this weekend. Missouri is going out to Ohio to play Dayton, Toledo, and Bowling Green the following weekend. And then Nebraska is hosting North Carolina and Florida Gulf Coast. Amy noted that there might be a chance around Tuesday, September 22nd. But if you agree to do that, then where are you going to do it is the question. First thought I had was Kansas City. But T-Mobile Center has back-to-back concerts on September 22nd and 23rd. You go back to Chicago, but Wintrust has a WNBA game on September 22nd. United Center apparently has... The Blackhawks are already playing on September 21st.
1: Preseason.
0: Jeez.
1: Yeah.
0: And then Weezer on September 22nd.
1: Hey.
0: But what you might not have realized is there was a rain date contingency. They were going to play the games on Monday if weather rained it out. So I was wondering that at the time. Like, do they have a plan? If there had to be at least a consideration. And they did, but that apparently was only going to apply if the entire slate was rained out with advanced daylight notice. So, like, they would make the call in the morning or the early afternoon, and then they would plan to do it the next day. And since they did not, they played the first match and got the second one started, and they didn't have the hours that they needed in advance of this, that they didn't do this. So you can't simply declare this a tie or a no contest without mutual administrative agreement. But if you resume, you got to pick it up exactly where you left off at 11-7. So would either of the teams be willing to go to the other's home court? Is that the only option there? Or would there be another neutral type option? Are you going to go rent someplace, though, and do all of that? Kind of doubt. I feel like it's unlikely to get played, but if it does, it would probably be at one of the home courts. But I don't know if either of them are going to want to go to the other's home court. And they might just say, look, we don't need this match here. And we especially don't want to lose the rest that we've got right before conference season as well. And it's not like Nebraska needs non-conference strength of schedule. I'm going to guess maybe Missouri wants this more than Nebraska does, to be honest. So we'll see what happens with this. They could agree just not to finish it. And I that seems like the most likely option, but it wouldn't be impossible that they end up playing it. All right, moving on. We got a couple of cuts here from football practice today, or post-football practice today, from coordinator spoke. Let's hit Dana Holgorsen talking about Anthony Calandria's game.
3: I thought it was good. The only issue I got, he put the ball on the ground once. That was a mental error on his part. I know what I said to him, and he said that to the old line, but then he was thinking something different in his brain, you know, and so that's a mental error that can't happen. His one play that he got sacked, basically sacked himself, you know, on that illegal, the throwing thing, the intentional grounding, that's a negative play. I mean, that resulted in 3rd and 31, where I had a give up call, you know, the next play. Other than that, I thought his decisions were good. The only issue I have other than that is the completion percentage. We got to get that thing higher. You know, we shoot for about 70%, and he was at 56%. I've seen him make those throws. I think he was overthrowing some things. His accuracy wasn't as good as what I've seen it in practice. And then we had 4 or 5 drops on top of that, you know. And so big focus this week of completion percentage and putting the thing in play. But from a decision-making perspective, I thought he was outstanding for about 95% of the game.
0: All right, there you go. More with Nate in sports in just a bit. And one final story before we wrap things up in the whip around today. Nebraska is getting a visit from the Czech president, Peter Pavel. He's going to come to Wilbur on September 24th. Also going to stop in Lincoln as well to visit with the governor and academic leaders from the Czech language and cultural studies programs at the university as well. And so he's going to be coming from the United Nations, evidently, from September 20th to September 24th. And Wilbur landed the visit. Evidently, the representatives of the Consulate General of the Czech Republic attended Wilbur's 65th annual Czech Fest in August, checked it out, and said, hey, look, we need to bring him there.
4: Yeah.
0: So they're going to do that. So that's going to happen. Should be kind of a fun deal. They're going to go to the Sokol Hall Cultural Center, downtown walking tour as well. Performances by the Wilbur Claytonia alumni band and Czech dancers, and a live performance of both national anthems. So cool deal there. All right, with that, we're going to take a break. Got a check of sports, Fantasy Huskers keyword, and our guest coming up here in just a bit, the host of 5 Minutes in America. His name's Tony Michaels. That's next on KLIN.
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2: 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Here's Sports Director Nate Rohr.
6: It was an inauspicious start to Rob Orich's first game as Nebraska's defensive coordinator. As on the first snap of the Huskers contest with Ohio last Saturday, Nebraska gave up a 68-yard completion. Here's the defensive coordinator.
4: We have a coverage bust on the first play, a communication issue on the back half that we fixed after that snap. But, you know, we allowed a third of their yards almost on a single play on the first play of the game. That was an eye-opening experience for us, and it was a great opportunity to see how we respond. And so one thing that I was pleased with is the guys came to the sideline, you know, settled back into what we do. But that was an unexpected event, and so we had a change of state moment, and we had an opportunity to respond.
6: Despite the rough start, Orich was happy with how Nebraska responded after that.
4: That's our first time through the battle together, like truly against an opponent. And so a lot of the faces on this defense, we haven't worked with each other in the past. So it was cool to see, you know, us settle into each other and settle into, you know, how we correct the few things that were happening on the field that allowed for some early points and get back to playing our brand of ball.
6: As the Huskers prepare to play their second game under his defensive scheme, Orich hopes Nebraska plays quicker defensively.
4: Yeah, I think we got to play faster. You know, just my observation there, that's not to the level that we want to play at. I think we can play off our keys much quicker. I think we got to play with a little more fearlessness and roll. And the guys have plenty of talent to do that. We got to get it done. We got to work on it this week.
6: The Huskers continue to get ready for their second game of the season against Bowling Green. We'll have pregame coverage beginning at 2 p.m. Saturday afternoon, the kickoff at 6, right here on KLIN and also Froggy 98. Other college football news, the Southeastern Conference has scheduled a vote of its members to determine if LSU should be expelled from the conference for trying to add former NFL players to its roster. The vote will be held tomorrow morning. 11 out of the 16 Southeastern Conference schools would have to vote yes for the Tigers to be kicked out of the league, of which they're one of the founding members. Major League Baseball tonight. Starting here in a few minutes, the Twins are at the Tigers. In the 6 o'clock hour, the Rockies take on the Yankees. The Royals host the D-backs, and the Cubs are at the Brewers. And late tonight, the Giants host the Cardinals. Stick around for Sports Night late tonight after Drive Time Lincoln. The second hour of the show will be the Nebraska Volleyball Radio Hour. That's all coming up right here on The Voice of Lincoln, 1499.3 KLIN.
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7: All right, we're in a new week for Fantasy Huskers with Bowling Green coming into town. But first, let's take a look back at last week. We had that Paul nail the amount of points that Nebraska scored in the game. He guessed 49 points on a Wednesday morning, and therefore he is our winner of the prize package, gift cards from Rubidoux in the amount of $50 and University of Nebraska Bookstore for $50 as well. And we wiped the slate clean, and we started over this morning with another week of Fantasy Huskers. And I'll give you your keyword right now. It is Eddie, E-D-D-I-E, as in Eddie George, E-D-D-I-E. So text that in right now, Hunt Irrigation text line 402-479-1400. And your question, should we pick you to make a pick, is this. What is going to be the longest touchdown in yards on a play from scrimmage by the Huskers in Saturday's game versus Bowling Green? That's a lot of words. I just want to make sure I have a little disclaimer. Longest touchdown. Now, not counting punt returns, kick returns, interceptions for the Huskers. So pass or run for the Huskers. What's the longest one going to be in yards? We have one guess in. Amy guessed 52 this morning. And we're going to double it up today because we missed a day for Labor Day, and we're going to be short a day too on Thursday when we break early for the volleyball game. So we are going to have a double opportunity today, two picks. So an important day to text in the word Eddie to the Hunt Irrigation text line at 402-479-1400. Fantasy Huskers brought to you by Nebraska Sign Company. Back with more after this on KLIN.
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11: A cold front is driving in storm chances Tuesday evening and overnight, with temperatures cooling at a good clip after a high around 98 and a heat index near 105. Storms will linger in the area off and on tonight and Wednesday morning, and a north wind shift will bring lows toward the upper 60s, but more importantly, highs in the low 80s, with sun by Wednesday afternoon. From the 1011 Severe Weather Center, I'm meteorologist Jessica Blum.
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12: Wrapping up our traffic reports, we do have a new slow spot, 70th, between J and L Street, just south of O Street. Northbound looks like we're slowed by a fender bender. Otherwise, most traffic moving well. A few volume slowdowns, and we do have several construction projects. Keep in mind, Old Cheney Road from the Knolls to 27th Street, eastbound lane closure for a water main project. And work continues on Highway 77 or the Homestead Expressway at Worley Boulevard, West Denton Road, an overpass project with lane shifts and lane closures and some head-to-head traffic. Do keep in mind, it is motorcycle and bicycle season. Look once, look again. Keeping you moving with Time Saver Traffic, I'm Chris Lofgren.
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7: Welcome back to a Tuesday afternoon on Drive Time Lincoln. Another scorcher today, but I think we're maybe done with it after tomorrow. At least a little relief coming tomorrow. Well, the second half of the show today, excited for this interview. I think it's kind of a fascinating story, and as someone who is in at least news media and touch the political end of it a lot of times, and talking to a lot of people who, it's just been an interesting few years, I think, especially in sort of the level of interest and transition and the way that people think about political media and then potentially other stuff as well. Our next guest is Tony Michaels, and he's a independent broadcaster. He's had big following, 440,000 YouTube subscribers, 100,000 Substack subscribers, and he had been doing the Tony Michaels podcast, which was a daily political commentary show, whole bunch of episodes. And just this summer, he's decided that he's going to walk away from that and try and build something completely different and very interesting to me. It's a show called 5 Minutes in America. It's kind of a modern bite-sized audio series, and he'll give all the details on it, but it's a little self-contained 5-minute vignette set in Kaufman's Landing, which is a fictional Missouri town that was inspired by his childhood. So I want to hear a little bit more about the idea, about the process, and about, I guess, you know, kind of the whole idea of writing these and tapping into his memories to do that. So Tony, welcome to the show. So glad to have you with us today. How are you doing?
13: Hey, thanks for having me. I really do appreciate you having me on here in Lincoln.
7: Yeah, I'm fascinated with the transition. As I said, you had built quite a big following, and I know there are big audiences for all kinds of kind of political talk all over the place. But tell us a little bit about what you did and why you decided to make a transition.
13: Well, I think a lot of people think that we are divided in this country, and maybe we are on some of our beliefs. But I think sometimes our geography does a bit to us. And so that's why I really wanted to speak about the stewardship of the country and more, in lines of community and what those constitutional principles say about our community and how we treat each other.
7: And is this something like you kind of had in your mind? You thought about? I have a whole bunch of these little project ideas that I say someday I'm going to do this. Or is this something you kind of came up with just recently for the purposes of this transition?
13: Well, it was something that I came up with recently. I knew for some reason, I can't really figure it out, but I wanted to be on radio. And I guess it's that used to could type feeling that I'm trying to put in this series. Used to could is, what we would describe it as you used to could when a couple strands of barbed wire, broke loose in a cross fence in the middle of a pasture. Sometimes there's a farmer on either side, and those farmers really need to go to the fence, stretch the wire, and splice it. That way, it doesn't matter their belief system, their religion, where they came from. It doesn't matter who they voted for or if they even like each other. Mm. They've got to fix that fence so the cattle don't get in or get out. So it's that used to could feeling that I think that I'm trying to grab when I'm making up stories about the place that I'm from. But I call it Hoffman's Landing in the series 5 Minutes in America. But it is a fictional town that's set at the Lake of the Ozarks.
7: So it was interesting that you said that about, mending the fence and not. I remember growing up, I didn't know. I grew up here in Lincoln, and I didn't really know the politics of anyone. My parents didn't talk about it. I didn't. And it's just so different now, and that you kind of feel like you know everyone and maybe who they are and the identity that goes along with that. It's so different. Tell me about this kind of the fictional place, how you set it up, what the characteristics is, and what similarities, how much it is influenced by your own personal experience growing up in the Ozarks.
13: Well, it's pretty influenced because my grandparents owned Coffin Beach Resort in Rocky Mount, Missouri, which is just a little spot on the lake just outside Eldon, where I'm from. I grew up on a farm outside Eldon. And, I couldn't really say that I remember the operation of the resort. I was a little boy when they sold it to the State Conservation Department. The conservation needed a boat launch, so they bought my grandparents' resort. But I remember growing up not just at the lake, but in the lake. We would go every summer, and we would swim, and as soon as we got down there until it got dark, we might get out for a peanut butter sandwich or some watermelon to have a rind throwing contest to see who could throw further than the dock. But, that kind of Lake of the Ozarks theme, I think, in the used to could world would be, somewhere in the time that my grandparents owned the resort, and they bought it in 1970. So
7: okay.
13: When you think about the Lake of the Ozarks and what it was like, and as opposed to what it has become, which it is different. We change. We change in this country all the time. We're constantly changing. And I think sometimes we forget that we're going to change no matter how much we look back and we like what used to be. What is what is. But it's good to look back and really know that we were neighbors and we were communities back then.
7: That's fascinating. Resort in Rocky Mountain and public boat ramp today. But you said America, in your release, I read this, America has no shortage of people explaining what's wrong with it. I wanted to tell stories about what still holds it together. I think we all kind of see that breakdown constantly. How do you think these stories, or how do you hope, I guess, is the question. How do you hope these stories kind of have that kind of influence in showing people, having people be more cognizant of what's right and what still holds it together?
13: Well, the Columbia Tribune printed it as the outrage machine. I think a lot of people might describe it that way. But, I sat behind a microphone for a long time and I told a lot of stories. And I just figure the way that I want to do things going forward to really kind of put the Constitution and stewarding our country above my ideology. And what I think I'm really searching for is to tell my story that I know about America. And the way that I can do that is the way that I grew up in my childhood down at the Lake of the Ozarks through these little characters in this made up town, and kind of tell the story about how community, you know, how I see it and how I remember it when I was a kid. Cause you know, when we're kids, we have a special type of freedom. We haven't been told what you can and can't do in life, but what you should and shouldn't believe sometimes. So we've got a certain amount of liberty and freedom as children. So I try to tell those stories through that childhood and tap into that feeling, because I'm tired of telling stories of people in marble buildings. And I think people are tired of hearing the stories about people in marble buildings. Yep. And I think they're tired of it on both sides, if we want to take sides, which I don't think there's actual sides in this country. I think there's only one side, and it's us, we the people. It says that in the Constitution, and I think we should believe it again. So that's why I wanted to do this, because I wanted to tell stories about ordinary people and how they become community and they steward their community forward, as opposed to dividing people.
14: Tony Michaels is my guest, former host of the Tony Michaels podcast, and he is kicking off 5 Minutes in America, his new series that we're talking about right now. And I think it just debuted yesterday. Is that correct, Tony? Labor Day?
13: It did debut yesterday with the opening piece of the series called The Fence. Mm-hmm. And if anyone goes and listens to The Fence, they would be able to know exactly what the series is about. You just go to 5minutesinamerica.com to listen to The Fence.
14: Okay. And these all are legitimately like 5 minutes, right? In that range?
13: Correct. Yes, they are timed for 5 minutes on radio. Now, it's been a long time since I think someone's had 5 minutes on radio, but I needed 5 minutes to tell the story. And the reason why is because I wanted to have a longer story arc during the week. That gives the audience a little bit more each day, but they get it a little piece at a time that way throughout the week. Cause I know we consume content these days in smaller pieces and, you know, throughout the week. So I thought that might be an interesting way to tell a story. At a 25-minute story, tell it at 5 minutes at a time each day. Sure. And that's where the name 5 Minutes in America came from.
14: So I'm curious about the process, the writing, what it's been like for you, the challenges, the part that weren't, you know, maybe as challenging as you wondered if they would be. Just tell me how that's gone for you and what you've learned throughout the actual process of putting the concept into life by writing it.
13: Well, you know, I think the creative process is a different state of mind, especially when you get into a position where, you know, I've kind of boxed myself in here to produce these stories. But it's interesting when you get to really use your mind to think about what it was like when you were a kid. Really sit and think about the sounds and the smell and the texture, you know, what things used to be around, what things didn't used to be around, how they looked. I mean, I remember just the other day I was doing a little bit of research for next week's stories, and I called my dad to see what kind of John boat and motor they had on the back of their aluminum John boats. And it's an Evinrude, of course, which I thought so. Now, we had one of those aluminum boats in our Quonset hut at the farm when I was a kid. We never took it out much because it was old. But I couldn't remember the name of it, and it was Richline. And Richline is a manufacturer that used to could in Richland, Missouri. So it was a local company that the resort bought the boats from. And, you know, all that stuff is interesting because it just makes these memories flow through your mind. You know, you figure out what the boat is, and you remember the boat in the back of the barn. Yep. And then you remember the cattle beside the barn and the hay that you used to climb on and the barn swing that you broke your leg on. I mean, there's so many memories that start to really come into you. So that's the exciting part to me is I get to explore my childhood. And I hope when I write these stories and I tell these stories in the way that I'm going to, that people really get to step back in their childhood and think about what freedom really meant to them back then.
14: You know, it's really interesting to hear you say that. Now, I obviously was, not doing a whole lot of boats in Lincoln, Nebraska, but I had a similar experience. I came across a piece of old, you know, vintage stereo equipment, a receiver that my dad had it my childhood. And I ended up buying it just because just the vision of it alone, kind of like you were talking about with the bales of hay and everything else, it opened up a whole bunch of memories from that room that it was in and the albums that were played on it and the smells that were in there as well. And it sounds like you and I probably have some similarities in terms of enjoying what those little details from memories and how they can really open up the doors for nostalgia.
13: Yeah, you know, I think some people call it nostalgia, and we want to paint the country as a postcard. And I don't know that that's all true, but it ain't all bad either, right?
14: No.
13: I mean, did we do some things right and wrong in this country? I mean, the other day when I asked my dad those questions about the boat, boy, the Facebook links and the Google links really started to pour into my text chat. And so I had to go and inspect all these links of what boat it was, and here's another picture, and here's the one here, and you know, and yeah. And so I had to have AI set up a thing that would actually just take his links and figure out what he's trying to tell me about the lake, so that way I know, that way I get a report of what he's trying to say. So you see those two generations colliding, even in the process of me trying to gather up information to make sure that not only do I do the series the way that I remember it, but I do the series and write and tell those stories the way that everybody remembers it. And the reason why is because when I tell these stories about the lake and I tell about places there, people who used to come there, there's going to be people from Nebraska and Iowa and Missouri and Kansas and Illinois and Arkansas and Oklahoma that went there when they were kids in the 1970s and the early 80s. And they're going to hear Fort Osage and they're going to go, boy, I remember that. Mm-hmm. You know, they're going to remember Lee Mace's Ozark Opry. And they're going to say, I went there when I was a kid. Mm-hmm. So I want to be true to that. Not only what my family's recollection and my recollection is, but what is going to be everyone's recollection of the lake.
14: That's I appreciate that. Sometimes I watch these movies where they're doing history that's, that I can remember in the 70s or 80s, and I'll see something and I'll say whatever that is didn't exist then, or the rut. So I appreciate that part of it. And you kind of touched on this here, but my next question was just going to be like, you know, Midwestern listeners, I know you talked about, you know, the quiet obligations and kind of the generational grudges and all the other things that come with it. How do you see a show that's set in this area where you grew up in Missouri, not far away from us, but connecting with a commuter listening, you know, who might be listening to me today here in Nebraska or some of the other Midwest areas?
13: Well, you know, I don't know if everyone in Lincoln knows where the Lake of the Ozarks is. And I'm sure there's a fair bit amount of them that have been to the Lake of the Ozarks and probably swam in the water and skied on some
14: skis
13: behind the boat. Yeah.
14: Yep.
13: So, I mean, I think there's a lot of people in the Midwest. I don't know the exact number, but I think it's millions of people come to the lake every summer. Now, when I was a kid, it was a little different. And in the period that I'm going to tell these stories in, it was even different still.
14: Mm-hmm.
13: And again, that's how it all changes. But I think when people hear the stories about Kaufman's Landing, which is the little town that I made up, it's kind of made up of everything I remember. You know, it's everything that I remember packed into one town and telling the little cute stories through these characters. That way you can experience the Lake of the Ozarks and that kind of culture at that time. So if they expect, you know, to have a little bit, just give me 5 minutes, because I know 5 minutes is a lot of time these days. But if you just give me 5 minutes, I'll take you to the Lake of the Ozarks. It might not be a time where you remember exactly that way, but there are plenty of people out there that remember it that way.
14: When you first reached out to me and I read the description of this, the first thing I thought, I had two radio names come to my head, and I don't know if these were influencers you're thinking of at all, but was Paul Harvey and then Garrison Keillor with what he did with Lake Wobegon Days. I remember my parents would listen. We had like tapes of Lake Wobegon Days, which was, you know, kind of like that, a fictional community. Were those influences on you at all this?
13: I'll tell you that the Lake Wobegon, it wasn't exactly my influence. Now, I listened to the rest of the story, mm-hmm. almost the whole part of my adult life that Paul Harvey was still around. Mm-hmm. He laid the groundwork for the 5 minutes, I guess, if you want to go back to radio history and look at it. I don't know that I decided 5 minutes because of Paul Harvey, but what I wanted to do was, you know, give Americans a story that they could carry into the day. You know, maybe they could think about what kind of citizen are they? You know, because I ask that question all the time, what kind of citizen are you? And, Paul didn't tell fictional stories, but, you know, I kind of think of even fictional towns. You know, you think of Mayberry, on the Andy Griffith Show, and you think of different things, and you start to combine them into medians, because in today's world, you know, anything's possible. We have the internet and, radio's coming back. I think it's going to come back full force. I really, truly do that. I think analog and I think people just having the ability to flip a switch and there's someone there going to talk to you or someone there going to sing to you. Mm-hmm. And you may not know what it's going to be, but that might be the fun in it. Exactly that, you know, that boy, it's going to be. And Paul Harvey would tell stories every day that would make people know that there was something new coming around the bend for 5 or 15 minutes. And he would make them think just maybe one time during the day what kind of citizen they were. And I think if I can ask that question just a little bit through these stories, and people come away with one thought about how they want to be as a citizen.
14: Tony, one more time, where can people, I know you're working on syndication on this, but where can people who are listening here today check it out?
13: Yeah, you can go to 5minutesinamerica.com. That'll take you directly there. 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
14: It's great.
13: It's already up and going. So start with the fence and just keep going each day. And I'll give you 5 minutes of story if you'll give me 5 minutes of your time. And I want to thank everyone out there for listening to any story that I would tell. I appreciate that you'd listen.
14: Well, Tony, thanks for sharing your story with us. We'll look forward to checking these out, and I hope we can talk good down the road. All right.
13: Thank you. Thanks for having me on.
14: There you go. That is Tony Michaels, and he is, as you just heard, the host of the new show, the new 5 minute stories here, and 5 minutes in America. So check it out. All right, that's it for us on Drive Time Lincoln today. Have a great one. Back here tomorrow morning on KLIN.
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0: We are on to week two at Memorial Stadium. I'm Kyle Crooks, the voice of the Huskers. Nebraska will set their sights on the first night game of the year when they welcome in the Bowling Green Falcons with our network coverage beginning at 2 p.m. Central Time. And it all starts with Husker Game Day anchored by Ben McLaughlin. Then join Jessica Coody, Jay Moore, and me for the call live from the Greg Sharp radio booth. 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
3: Cold front is driving in storm chances Tuesday evening and overnight, with temperatures cooling at a good clip after a high around 98 and a heat index near 105. Storms will linger in the area off and on tonight and Wednesday morning, and a north wind shift will bring lows toward the upper 60s, but more importantly, highs in the low 80s, with sun by Wednesday afternoon. From the 1011 Severe Weather Center, I'm meteorologist Jessica Blum.
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4: Multiple carriers hit. I'm Lisa Lacera, Fox News. U.S. Central Command says forces destroyed five Iranian crude oil carriers after the Islamic Revolutionary Guard targeted a U.S. Navy warship with ballistic missiles twice over the past 2 days. And CENTCOM says no American personnel were harmed. Iran now claims it's targeted U.S. interests in Jordan. President Trump again made the case for U.S. strikes on Iran this morning during a tribute to 9/11 first responders.
5: We're right now fighting because we have a certain nation that wanted a nuclear weapon. They were very close to getting it, and now they have no chance at getting it.
4: The president complimented the U.S. military, saying the blockade of Iranian ports has been effective. A 21-foot steel beam recovered from the World Trade Center displayed near the White House this morning.
5: This battered piece of steel here today on the ellipse is a reminder that America is blessed with a strength no fire can consume, no evil can conquer, and no terror can destroy.
4: The beam is touring the U.S. this year in a partnership with the Tunnel to Towers Foundation. The president also awarded the Medal of Freedom posthumously to Wells Crowther, the so-called man in the red bandana, who is credited with saving at least 18 people before the Trade Center's South Tower collapsed. The Supreme Court turns away an emergency appeal from Missouri Republicans in the latest redistricting fight.
6: An emergency appeal from the state's attorney general was denied. That means a Missouri Supreme Court ruling will stand, which suspended the new districts and forced a referendum vote on the issue of redistricting. Missouri currently has 6 Republicans and 2 Democrats in the House. The proposed new map from GOP lawmakers would likely have given Republicans an advantage in 7 of the 8 districts.
4: Fox's Jared Halpern. 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
2: A cold front is driving in storm chances Tuesday evening and overnight, with temperatures cooling at a good clip after a high around 98 and a heat index near 105. Storms will linger in the area off and on tonight and Wednesday morning, and a north wind shift will bring lows toward the upper 60s, but more importantly, highs in the low 80s, with sun by Wednesday afternoon. From the 1011 Severe Weather Center, I'm meteorologist Jessica Blum.
3: 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The newly renovated John Cook Arena has had several changes. 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
0: Coming to you live from Memorial Stadium, it's Sports Nightly. 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
4: Calandria under center, deep back Nelson. Snap, play fake, deep drop, Calandria. All day to throw, now slides left, surveys downfield, spirals over the middle, caught underneath Nelson, 40 at the right hash, 35. Splits through, stays out of speed, Nelson!
5: Denied. Mackay for days just kept going, breaking off three different tackles all the way to Pater.
4: Shotgun snap, Calandria, handoff up the middle.
5: Shot out of a cannon. It's roll into the end zone on a headlong dive. That's your dagger on opening day. Have yourself a day, 2-5.
6: Klein can only roll shot it now. Nebraska Bergen chooses middle back. T. Siegler flying in there. Overdig by the libero. Here come the red-clad Huskers. The slide. Manio Bacher. Kaboom! It's a veritable blizzard of lasers coming from the Nebraska side. 9-4 Huskers in the second. Tip shot. 3-meter line. Diving dig the libero. Nora Mannion. Back row. Tip shot. Kendall Flint. Beautiful can. Pancake by Olivia. Bring out the spatula. Right side. Tip shot by Campbell Flynn. Doug over the net, though. And Campbell Flynn. Two hands it over. Doug. DePaul right side again, and a big block, Skylar Pierce, 4-3 Nebraska, what a rally.
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7: Welcome in, everybody. Just got an hour of Kyle and me tonight.
8: No, don't say it's not true.
7: Because we've got the hour of the week coming up at 7 o'clock, JB and DBK.
8: That's a good radio hour. If anybody's going to knock us off.
7: You're all right with that?
8: I'm okay.
7: You're like the only duo you're okay with
8: that's true.
7: Handing things over to. So Husker Volleyball Hour coming up here in hour number two. So lots to get into for that one. So we will fill the time up until then, but lots for us to get into as well. We had another media availability today. Coach Rule, again, always talks on Mondays. We have the coordinators that talk on Tuesdays along with some players as well. So I want to play a few clips for you here today, but I guess overall, what do you think of the tone of the messaging today?
8: I really like both of them at the podium.
7: I do too.
8: A lot.
7: I do too. I enjoy listening to them.
8: Because Coach Rules, he's toned it down from what it used to be for him, and that's fine. That's his prerogative. I think but the thing is, he lets his coordinators do their

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2: Iran fires back. I'm Lisa Lacera, Fox News. Jordan says 20 ballistic missiles have been launched from Iran toward its territory.
3: The situation is dynamic. It followed the U.S. military disabling 5 oil tankers, Iranian oil tankers, earlier today. They had disabled 10 in the last week after the Iranians fired ballistic missiles for the second time in 2 days at a U.S. military vessel.
2: Fox's Jennifer Griffin in Washington. Secretary of State Marco Rubio is traveling in Colombia, says the U.S. will not allow Iran's attacks to go unanswered. The U.S. banning dairy products, most alcoholic beverages and motorcycles from Canada as the trade war escalates. The ban will take effect in 3 weeks. It comes after Canada imposed tariffs on $20 billion of U.S. imports. An Illinois mother of 4 charged with killing her 2-year-old son, and the defense argument sounds familiar after an appearance in Will County Court.
4: Prosecutors say 40-year-old Corey Walsh had become very invested in the Lindsay Clancy murder trial in Massachusetts, texting friends about that case just hours before her toddler son was found dead in the basement by a neighbor who found Walsh with cut wounds and a knife in a bathtub. Court records show Walsh told police her son was the devil. Defense attorney Andrea Lyon says Walsh had a psychotic break, but that this is not related to the Clancy case.
5: Speculation that this has anything to do, that it's a copycat or anything like that, is baseless and cruel.
4: A judge ordering Walsh to remain in custody for now, but she is receiving mental care.
2: Fox's Lisa Brady. The jury, 4-person in the Clancy trial, tells a local Boston TV station the lone holdout admitted he had reasonable doubt about her guilt, but still would not acquit Clancy. The judge declared a mistrial last week after jurors failed to reach a unanimous verdict on whether Clancy was criminally responsible. America's listening to Fox News.
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12: Rick Heyman here from Sartor Heyman Jewelers. I want to personally thank our great customers for voting us once again the best of Lincoln. 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
13: 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It's built in the gym. One drill, one practice, one rep at a time. Your financial goals work the same.